0: gods.
1: I hope you've enjoyed the program this morning. I have enjoyed your company and all the lovely people who ring about all sorts of things. What about Helen? What about Jimmy? What about Hans? What about those mushrooms? And Dave camped. And Dave, he was camped, but he wasn't camped. He was in one of those glamping things with en suites. And that's not fair. That's not right. 6th of June in Europe, they've been celebrating, commemorating, all that sort of things. The Fink Desert race is on. Jimmy's off to Canberra with his chooks. Well, not with his chooks, he's going to have a look. He's going to check out the scene. I'm going looking for mushrooms. But I tell you what I'd love to do. I'd love to get out and see you. If you'd like me to come to your place, drop us an email or something like that. In the meantime, stay tuned. Lovely things on the morning show.
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5: Yes, today we are playing to win. Less than an hour ago, the first cars crossed the line at Fink. The bikes will be headed that way this afternoon. Speaking of crossing live, we're going to head there shortly. We'll also have live crosses out the wazoo. In the top end, Lil Watkins is at Glenty. Amelia Searson is at Barunga. What a bunch of winners. Speaking of winning, sure, plenty of you have dreamt about winning the lottery, but what about the NT lottery? I'm certain many listeners will remember the Territorian. I stopped by the museum to talk to them about it. Turns out they don't have many in their collection. Maybe you listeners, you've got some at home. Apparently, a lot of people use them as placemats. Anyhow, that and many more things after the news.

0: Good morning, Sally Bothroyd with ABC News. The Israeli military says it's launched more than 150 strikes on southern Lebanon in the past 48 hours. It says it was targeting sites connected with the Iranian-backed Hezbollah militant group. The UN peacekeeping mission in Lebanon condemned an earlier strike on a Lebanese army vehicle in Nabatea, which killed three soldiers. The Lebanese military is accusing Israel of repeated aggression, which is undermining ceasefire efforts. It comes as the IDF says two of its soldiers have been killed in southern Lebanon. US Defence Secretary Pete Hegseth has used a speech marking the anniversary of D-Day to rail against immigration. Here's the BBC's Tom Symonds.
1: In a speech delivered in front of living veterans and the graves of their fellow servicemen, the US Defence Secretary suggested

0: during the Hocking era, and that didn't it didn't get up, which I'm everyone is pleased about because I think it's a distinctive thing that you can run anywhere.
1: Hmm.
2: Isn't it remarkable to think back the old 19th and 20th men?
1: Yeah.
2: No interchange.
0: It's also remarkable they didn't get on often until the last 5 minutes.
2: Yeah. Bruce Monteith, 1980, yeah. Richmond.
1: I still remember Jordan, and this is a lot more recent, but in 2021, weren't able to get

0: music.
1: Yep.
0: With like a bucket, drumming, oh, yeah, and like plates and saucepans.
1: Yeah. Yeah, Buskers can be so good. Was it good?
0: Playing the most wickedest dance music you've ever heard.
1: Cool. How long were you, how long was he playing?
0: I don't know. I was on my way to the footy, so I only stopped for a bit.
1: Oh, you stopped for a bit. Yeah, fair enough. Any highlights, anything sort of in particular that you heard that you recognised, or was it just awesome good beats?
0: All original.
1: Yeah? Oh, that's awesome. Cool. Last one, Dan. All right, to the quiz, a horse, my kingdom for a horse are the last words of which Shakespearean villain?
0: Thank you.
1: Not for you. pass it on, Dan. All right, take care. Have a good night. All right. John's in Everton Park. Hey there, John.
2: Hey, hello.
1: Hello. Tell me, what's the last live performance you saw?
2: Yeah, I too went and seen Split Ends at the Entertainment Centre.
1: Ah, you and Tony. There you go. How was it?
2: Brilliant.
1: Yeah.
2: It was the first time I've seen them.
1: Yep. What was the highlights for you?
2: Oh, just... All just hearing it. Every song, like every song that you'd heard on the radio over the years. And, like so many good songs.
1: It was brilliant. Very memorable. What was the atmosphere like?
2: Great. Yeah. It wasn't sold out, which I was surprised about, but, yeah, it was good.
1: Oh, good.
2: I was so happy. They were all wearing their uniforms from back in the 70s.
1: Oh, were they?
2: Their suits. their checkered suits.
1: Bit of the nostalgia there as well.
2: It was good.
1: Good one. Oh, nice. All right, John, a horse, my kingdom for a horse are the last words of which Shakespearean villain? And it's not Macbeth.
2: Richard III?
1: Yeah, nice work. Richard III is right. Well done. All right, former Canadian Prime Minister Justin Trudeau is the son of another former Canadian Prime Minister. What was his name? He was Prime Minister from 1980 to 1984.
2: I'll have to go NFI on that one.
1: No? Okay. No idea. We'll pass this one on. Well, well done on Richard III, and good to play the quiz with you, John. Thank you.
2: Thank you.
1: All right, you have a good night. Bye-bye. We're playing the National Weekend Evenings Quiz. The question we're up to, former Canadian Prime Minister Justin Trudeau is the son of another former Canadian Prime Minister. What was his name? He was Prime Minister from 1980 to 1984. If you know the answer, you've got a call to play the quiz with me, 1300 800 222.
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1: We're playing the National Weekend Evenings Quiz, and we're also talking about live performances and the last live performance that you saw. On the text line, Philippa says, I went to The Drover's Wife at the Glasshouse Theatre recently. So there you go. What about you? We're talking about that while we're playing the quiz. 1300 800 222. Betty is in Dapto. Hello there, Betty.
8: Hello, Serene.
1: How are you?
8: I'm fine, thank you.
1: Oh, very good. What's the last live performance you saw, Betty?
8: Well, it was Lionel Richie, and it was up at Barrel at the, Vineyard.
1: Yep.
8: And that was about, you know how old I am.
1: So, I do, yeah.
8: So, you know, it's about 15 years ago or something.
1: Yeah. Do you have a favourite song of his?
8: Oh, I like all his songs. I really like Lionel Richie, but I would never go to one of those again because... It's so far from where they do their performance to the toilets and everything that you nearly need a bicycle to go from one to the other.
1: Oh, Betty. Fair enough. You're right. It does, and then you have to wait.
8: Yes, line up and...
1: Oh, goodness.
8: But anyway, I've been to quite a few. I've seen Dolly Parton and... her mate and at the Entertainment Centre in Sydney.
1: Oh, good. How was Dolly Parton?
8: Oh, it was a beautiful concert. Yeah. And I also saw John Denver at the Sydney Cricket Ground open air. That was a beautiful
1: concert. Oh, nice.

0: That was a beautiful concert,
1: yeah,
0: too.
1: Yeah, would have been too. Beautiful.
0: Adrian has seen, who'd you say,
2: Paul Simons.
1: Good.
0: Yeah.
1: So of all of those and all the ones you've seen, Betty, which one was the standout for you, do you reckon?
0: Oh, well, for comfort and everything, it would have been Dolly Parton because that was a lovely concert. And we had nice seats and everything, so...
1: Yes. Comfort's important.

0: standing up. And, yeah, no, it's really good.
1: No, oh, good. No, very, very good. And when was this? Oh, April.
0: I think it was April.
1: Yeah, it was April. Fair enough. I think they're still, I'm sort of just looking online here. I think they might still be touring, I think.
0: Okay. I think they've left Sydney.
1: Yeah, they've left Sydney. I'm looking, I think that 10th of June in the UK, 14th of June in Rome. Oh, yeah. They're still going.
0: Still on the same tour,
1: then France, yeah, it looks like they're still on the same tour. There you go.
0: It's funny, at the end of the concert, he always says, "We will be back," you know, and that meaning we know they're coming back again.
1: Yeah, yeah, so. They got to come back. And then you'll go see them again, right?
0: Correct.
1: Yeah, that's just how it goes.
0: That's it.
1: All right, Andrew, do you know the name of Justin Trudeau's father, who was also a Canadian Prime Minister in 1980 to 1984? It's not John.
0: No, I didn't think it was John. Is it? It's a very French name, I think. Is it Pierre?
1: It is Pierre. Nice work, Andrew. Pierre Trudeau is correct. All right, next question. Gwen Stefani was the lead singer of which American band?
0: Gwen Stefani. Well, she went out solo, didn't she?
1: She did, yeah, she did. But I think the band sang, was it Don't Speak? Memory, that's a memory. I think that's one of the Don't Speak. Oh, gee, Joe's telling me off. He's like, he can't be giving clues. I'm like, am I giving clues? I'm sort of just thinking out loud. whoops. All right, go. Who do you reckon it is?
0: I don't know.
1: No, don't be sorry. Hey, you gave us Pierre Trudeau. Nice work, Andrew. Really good to talk to you as well. Thanks a lot.
0: Thanks, Eve.
1: Have a good night. Bye-bye. Ron is near Singleton. Hey there, Ron.
2: Hi there.
1: Hello. Tell me last performance that you saw.
2: Well, today I've just I'm heading home from the Newcastle Hunter Valley Folk Club Session Fest, which is held at Morisset Showground.
1: Oh, what's
2: it
1: called?
2: And we've had a weekend of live music and bush poetry as well.
1: Beautiful. What did you say it's called? The Session Feast?
2: It's called Session Fest.
1: Oh, Session
2: where
1: Fest.
2: The folk club runs the venue. No paid performers. Just we have these sessions where people can get up and do their performance and share it with the other people that turn up.
1: Oh, cool. How was it?
2: It was excellent. We had some beautiful weather, and the people have come as far as from Melbourne and Sydney and Newcastle area, of course.
1: Yeah.
2: And it's a great gathering. We hold it every year on the King's birthday weekend.
1: Cool. It's an opportunity for just Is it mainly locals who are performing?
2: No, as I said, we had people coming up from Sydney.
1: Oh, sorry, you did, yeah. Oh, I thought you meant spectators and punters, but performers as well.
2: Yeah, I guess there's a large, the audience, I would suggest that more than 50% of the people come are performers.
1: Yeah.
2: Or at least they get up to do something during the weekend.
1: Yeah.
2: And the people that don't perform are inspired to perhaps do something next year.
1: Yeah, okay. Oh, good one. Fair enough. And how long have you been, the thing is, I've heard of it vaguely, but I don't know what year it's in. How long has it been running? You know?
2: The Folk Festival at Morisset has been running for about 12 years now.
1: Oh, good.
2: But the Folk Club's been running an annual festival for something like the first one was run back in about 1974.
1: Oh, wow.
2: And the Folk Club, Newcastle Hunter Valley Folk Club, has been running events regularly.
1: Very good.
2: Over the Queen's birthday and King's birthday now.
1: Great. Cool. All right, Ron, do you know the name of the American band for which Gwen Stefani was the lead singer of?
2: No, I've no idea.
1: No.
2: The American singers. No, I just don't know.
1: No, I'm going to pass it on.
2: I will have to pass it on.
1: All right, Ron, not a problem at all. Good to talk to you. Have a good night.
2: Thank you.
1: Bye-bye.
2: Cheers.
1: Bye. Svapka is in Illawong. Hey, Svapka. Hello. Hi, can you hear me?
3: Yes, I can hear you.
1: Very good. What's the last live performance you went to or you saw?
3: We went to Sydney Opera. There was the drum performance.
1: Yeah.
3: I think in October. Yeah, it was very lovely. Yeah.
1: Yeah. What was it called? Sorry, the drum performance?
3: I forgot the name, but yeah, it was sold out, I would say.
1: Oh, yeah. What was it like? Did you enjoy it?
3: Yes. Yeah, it was Friday night. Mm-hmm. Yeah, it was nice. Yeah.
1: Cool. Was there a lot of people?
3: Full
1: house.
3: Yes, full house.
1: Oh, that always makes for a really good atmosphere, especially at the opera house.
3: Yeah.
1: Yeah. Oh, nice one. Cool. All right, Svapka, Gwen Stefani was the lead singer of which American band? That's the question we're up to in the quiz. Do you know?
3: I'll have to ask my truck.

0: one of them. So how was it?
1: It was awesome. I'm a Rooster supporter. But I have my 10-year-old boy with me, and I can't see too well. I could just see that there was a white team and a dark-coloured team, which was mine.
0: Right.
1: And he did the commentary for me.
0: Oh, did he?
1: He knew all the players of both teams. And yeah, he's a budding Andrew, what's his name? But yeah.
0: Yeah.
1: I didn't ask him to. He just came out with it. He did it so well. And we had a great night together.
0: Oh, that's great.
1: I'm getting on now, and I'm over 60, and I remember the same stadium that they played at on Friday night used to host the bands that came to Canberra.
0: Yep.
1: The bigger bands, and I remember 9 bands for $9 for 9 hours for 99 cents.
0: Wow.
1: And they included my sex and other groups of the ilk. And there was other ones. Six bands for $6.
0: Yeah, okay.
1: But all the upcoming bands like Eurogliders and my sex and other acts that went on to make names for themselves, I remember seeing Cube Army way back in the day, not many people can attest to seeing that. There wasn't a very big roll up.
0: Yeah, fair enough. No, that's awesome, cool, and it's really nice that you had a nice night. At the sport the other night, it's great.
1: Oh yeah, I was just sending him a message, thanking him again.
0: Oh, for sure, for sure.
1: I wasn't sure. I thought he followed my team because he's following Dad's team, but he assures me that he chose his team. There's 17 teams to choose from, and he just
0: and that's
1: happened
0: who he
1: to
0: chose.
1: Choose the
0: just,
1: same team
0: there
1: that
0: you
1: I
0: go.
1: Go for.
0: There you go.
1: Yeah.
0: Great night out. Really memorable. All right, Jay, to the quiz. In relation to televisions, what does the acronym LCD stand for?
1: Oh, is it liquid crystal?
0: Yep.
1: I can't think what the D was. Liquid display?
0: Yeah, that's the one. Oh, well done, brain. Good one. Liquid crystal display is correct. For which film did actors Matt Damon and Ben Affleck win an Oscar for their screenplay?
1: Oh, the first one, that one they wrote themselves.
0: Yeah. What was the movie?
1: Hunting or Finding Will?
0: You're right.
1: Will Hunting?
0: Will Hunting. I'm going to... look, you're there and I'm going to pay it. You do know it. It's right. It's good. You had Will Hunt. It's Good Will Hunting and you had Will Hunting. So I'm like, oh, you know it. Good Will Hunting.
1: Yeah, that's... it's the... blooming medication I'm on.
0: No, all good.
1: Yeah.
0: Yeah, no, you got it. Good Will Hunting's correct. All right, I've got a sound question for you. Take a listen to this. I'm after the name of the song and the person singing it. Take a listen.
2: My darling, believe me.
3: Believe me.
2: For me there is no one but you.
0: Do you know the name of that song and who sings it?
1: Okay, but yeah, it sounds like Aretha.
0: Yep.
1: But
0: it's Aretha. What's the name of the song? Do you want me to play it again for you?
1: Yeah.
0: All right, take a listen. You're right. It is Aretha.
1: I'm hoping the name is in the lyric.
0: Oh, let's see, but hopefully the tune will get you because you're right. It is Aretha. take a listen.
2: My darling.

0: What's your connection with this postcode history?
1: Well, I worked for the post office for a few years. And one of the things, we unfortunately here in Queensland, we weren't blessed with a thing called the Sydney Mail Exchange with its letter eating machines. So we had to, when postcodes came in, we had to work on the basis that we'd be sorting manually. So they allocated, we got 4,000. 4,000 and 40 was Brisbane and the metropolitan area. Then we went down to the Gold Coast, out to Toowoomba, and Toowoomba out through to the Northern Territory border. Then you had the Sunshine Coast. Then you ended up with Rockhampton, going out again through to Winton. And then you went up to Townsville, out to Mount Isa, and then Cairns up to Thursday Island. And so when so that made it simple for the here in Brisbane, you sort the mail just to the first two digits, and that would go onto the train up to Townsville or Rocky or Cairns or wherever, and then in that centre they would then sort it out to their subsidiary offices.
0: Wow, so it was quite different, a lot more complicated in Queensland then,
1: Kevin. Yeah, because we were manual for so long. Mm. The only reason Sydney worked with the letter sorting machine was by bringing in as much mail as they could. As your guest said, it was all of New South Wales plus stuff that was coming in from overseas and stuff going to the other states, so that you just had to get that volume. Well, by the time machinery got smarter and smaller, well, we already had the system here, and you just went and put in electronics instead of humans to sort the mail.
0: Yeah. Thank you, Kevin. We're approaching the news. We can't chat much longer, but thank you very much. Appreciate your call.
1: Thank you.
0: There's Kevin in Nunda. I think we'll take another call on this just on the other side of ABC News. And after we do that, well, we will be going back in time to the years that Alexander the Great was campaigning across, well, most of the Asian continent. So I hope you'll stick.
2: ABC News with Andrew Kaloupas. From musicians to mathematicians, authors to activists, comedians to community leaders, hundreds of Australians have been named in this year's King's Birthday Honours. Here's Lily Nothling.
3: The honours list recognises exceptional contributions to Australia. 949 people have been named, including more than 700 in the General Division of the Order of Australia. Five have been appointed the most prestigious rank, a Companion of the Order. They include gender equality advocate Natasha Stott Despoja and renowned mathematician Professor Terence Tao, comedian Rove McManus, Indigenous leader Pat Turner, former Australia Post Chief Executive Christine Holgate, and ABC broadcasters Fran Kelly and the late James Valentine have also been recognised.
2: The West Australian Fisheries Minister Jackie Jarvis says her government's shark hazard mitigation strategy is one of the best in the world. Her comments follow the death of two men in shark attacks in separate incidents off Western Australia in the last few weeks. A 35-year-old spear fisherman, Daniel Turpin, was fatally attacked by a large shark off the state's south coast on Saturday. Last month, a 38-year-old man died after an attack while spear fishing off Perth's Rottnest Island. Ms. Jaffa says the WA government is doing what it can to keep water users safe.
4: Our job is to provide really good information, which we do, so that people can make informed decisions. In both circumstances, these gentlemen were passionate about spearfishing. They were following their passion. They were doing it in a safe, responsible manner.
2: The Prime Minister has defended the importance of the AUKUS nuclear submarine pact, arguing Australia's geography requires a capable navy. Earlier this week, Labor MP Ed Husic called on the government to reconsider the agreement, citing concerns over US shipbuilding capacity. Australia is buying three Virginia-class submarines by the 2030s, but concerns have been raised in the US about the industry's ability to meet the demand. Anthony Albanese says AUKUS is going ahead as planned and Australia needs a fleet of nuclear-powered submarines to defend itself.
5: It makes sense for an island continent to prioritise our naval fleet, and in particular, submarines have a very important impact in deterrence.
2: The Israeli military says it's launched 150 strikes on southern Lebanon in the past 2 days, targeting what it says sites connected to Hezbollah. The UN peacekeeping mission condemned an earlier Israeli strike on 11

0: without even losing a battle. I mean, it must have been, what an incredible thing to achieve.
1: You know, I think it was probably a far-fetched dream, because there had been Greek leaders and warlords who had crossed over and kind of fought some battles and taken some booty, raided some cities, had some success in Persian territory before, but they'd never really gone much further than Anatolia. And I do think probably more with Alexander's father, first of all, the man who envisages this invasion of the Persian Empire, King Philip II of Macedon. I think he was probably envisaging, okay, yeah, we'll fight a few battles. We'll see how it goes. We'll see how much territory we can take.

0: or you know, kind of how far we can go in the western fringes of the Persian Empire, and then we'll reach some agreement with the Persian King of Kings, and then we'll come back to Greece, and then we'll celebrate those successes. And I think that probably with Alexander, you know, he's in his early 20s, he's a highly confident man in his own military ability. I think he probably started off thinking that way too. But as he wins successes after successes, that confidence grows. He's, of course, also fueled by this idea, I think probably forwarded by his mum as well, Olympias, and probably others around him, that he had, you know, he had divine backing, he had divine lineage. So he may well have, maybe it'd been a distant ambition to think, oh, wow, I'm going to get to the edges of the known world that I've heard about from my teachers as I've grown up, places like India, where all these strange beasts live and so on. But I think that kind of aspiration becomes more reality as time goes on and he realizes that he can get further and further, really.
1: So I'm going to jump, Tristan, to basically the furthest point of the journey to the east. So he got the northwest corner of India, did he? Or where's the line where he reached before he turned around?
0: Yes, about that. So kind of the Hyphasis River, the Jhelum River, we think of today, it's part an eastern branch of the Indus River. So kind of modern day Pakistan, about approaching modern day India as well. And fast forward, this is almost a decade after Alexander the Great has, well, it is a decade after he's made that first crossing. He's crossed the Dardanelles, the modern day Dardanelles, into the Persian Empire. And he's, over that decade, he's defeated the Persians on several occasions, you know, gone to Egypt, Turkey, modern day Iraq and Iran, captured great centers like Babylon and Persepolis and so on, campaigned in Afghanistan and Uzbekistan for a few years, really difficult fighting, guerrilla warfare out there. And then that last stage, he really wants to kind of to get further than the Persians had done, to create an empire that is at least as big as the Persian Empire had been at its height. And that last piece of the puzzle is to cross over the Hindu Kush, you know, the Pamirs, getting at the western edge of the Himalayas into modern-day Pakistan and the Indian subcontinent. And yes, that is where he famously fights a big pitched battle against a local Indian ruler in the Indus River Valley, King Porus, who has lots and lots of battle-hardened war elephants. He defeats that king, but it's very, very difficult for his troops. And then, you know, they're crossing these extensive, these very wide rivers in the Indus River Valley. Each of them, you know, it's a big logistical task to cross. There's a lot of resistance. And the story goes that when he reaches a particular river in the eastern end of the Indus River Delta branch, or a bit further up, that he hears, or his troops hear, that there are huge Indian armies awaiting him further east, and they've got even more war elephants, and they're even more keen to resist him and to resist this invader from the west. And apparently it goes that the troops are just too tired. They followed Alexander for so long. They haven't seen their loved ones back home for more than a decade. And they tell Alexander that enough's enough. And there are enough generals that also side with the troops that Alexander gives in now.
1: Because for them, they must have been thinking, well, where is this going to end?
0: Well, there is a feeling of that. And that is very much the portrayal that we get in our sources, that Alexander just wants to keep going and going and going, you know, as far as he could. There is a alternate view that actually Alexander chose to turn around at this point and he wasn't forced to. And that aligns with this idea that you do see elsewhere, where Alexander the Great, and this is an argument of other scholars, not certainly not myself, but very good argument, that Alexander the Great, he basically goes to the extent of what was the Persian Empire at its height, goes a bit further, makes some sacrifices, establishes a city or two, and then moves in a new direction. But yes, there, because that's not clear in the sources, because it's made sense, it comes across as if Alexander, he's being forced to turn around. How far would he have gone? It's a hypothetical question. What if he'd have gone further? How would he have fared? Would he have gone as far as China? Suzanne will never know the answers to that, I'm afraid.
1: I'm afraid too. Is there any archaeological evidence left to illustrate this part of the journey?
0: There is. There are some really fascinating bits of

0: very distinguished career, and now he's come back and, without any political experience, won the leadership of the Liberal Party and became prime minister. But one thing that's interesting is if we look at opinion polling, he is actually the most popular politician in Alberta right now, which is not at all the case for his predecessor, Justin Trudeau, who was widely loathed in the province. But his he's taken the stance that he wants Canada to be an energy superpower. He has reversed Trudeau's environmental regulations. And he is trying to work cooperatively with the Alberta provincial government on a range of issues, including this question of getting a pipeline to the West Coast. So he clearly takes the threat of separation and the alienation of Albertans quite seriously. And he's now paying a bit of a price politically. There are those MPs in his caucus who are not at all keen on some of the reversals of environmental policy that he has initiated.
1: So if there is a vote in October that says let's stay in Canada, will that put an end to the whole thing, or will it just keep fighting in a different way?
0: Yeah, it's an interesting question. Certainly, what we know from Quebec is that once a separatist movement gets itself organized and fights a referendum, it doesn't just go away. There's a notion that, well, you need to get people used to the idea, you need to keep building toward it. Whether this separatist movement would do that, I think, remains to be seen. A lot of the leaders of this movement are individuals who've sort of jumped from issue to issue. Many of them were very active in opposing public health regulations around COVID and vaccine mandates. Then they sort of switched track to separatism. Would they continue on this track? It's certainly possible, but I think it's really hard to say. What we've seen just in the last few days is some opinion polling that shows that now that the question is out there and people are thinking about it in a serious way, and now that the provincial government has said that it favors staying in Canada, support for separatism is actually gone down a little bit. So it could be that this referendum puts the issue away, but it's really hard to predict how it's going to play out.
1: And why is the provincial government saying that it favours staying in Canada?
0: Yeah, that's an excellent question. A lot of us are sort of scratching our heads because our premier, Danielle Smith, has been an outspoken critic of the federal government. She, talks a lot about how Albertans are not well treated in Confederation, in Canada. But she has a positive relationship with the new Prime Minister, Mark Carney. I think she thinks that there's going to be a pipeline deal out of this. So she's walking a tightrope between her party's supporters, and about half of them want to separate, and they're very active in the party and sort of demanding that she make it possible to have this referendum. And then the rest of the electorate, where three quarters of Albertans want to stay in Canada. So she's walking on this tightrope, and she's given the separatists the referendum, but now she's become an advocate of staying in Canada. And she had her government release a report this week that estimated that it would cost us, hundreds of billions of dollars to set up a new government. What has motivated her to do this? I think, a desire for political survival is probably the best answer.
1: Wow. Well, so complicated, Lisa. Fascinating to hear this is going on. I mean, shades of all sorts of things in Australia too, are one of our most resource-rich states. In fact, did vote to secede from Australia back in the 1930s, but we weren't allowed to. Where the Queen said, or, Britain, in fact, not the Queen, but Britain said, nah, can't do it. So, yes, we've heard some of these arguments play out in similar yet different ways. We will keep an eye on it.

0: Lisa, thank you for being so generous with your time here on Nightlife tonight.
1: My pleasure.
0: That's Dr. Lisa Young, who is a political scientist at the University of Calgary. That's just fascinating. So they've got two states, or two provinces, as they call them. Quebec, as Lisa was mentioning, has been keen on secession for some time. And as I think Quebec's had a couple of goes at a referendum too. And now it looks like Alberta is going to try it. So very, very interesting, isn't it? We'll have new music shortly. Here is, though, some music you're more familiar with. This is Dragon and Rain.

0: Oh, that's not a bad question. So why do they call prison officers Scrooge? 1-300-800-222. I'm not sure if we've had that before. I wonder if they... No, I wouldn't know. So why do they call prison officers Scrooge? 1-300-800-222. All sorts of things we're talking about this morning. Kevin. Hello, Kevin.
1: Hey, brother.
0: Can you help me out with the football thing?
1: Yeah, Australian rules.
0: Yeah.
1: There should actually be no rules because they're crazy. When you're talking about accuracy, you put the ball between the posts, the two tall posts.
0: Yeah.
1: And you touch the post as it goes through.
0: Yeah. It's a point.
1: Now, yeah, it's a behind. Why is this, though?
0: Well, I've no idea, because it would be a much better idea that if it goes through the posts, then just let it be a goal, because then there wouldn't be all of this confusion about whether or not it touched it or not.
1: Yeah, well, that too, yeah. But it's to touch the post.
0: Yeah.
1: Means, and it goes in, it's still between the posts. Why isn't it a goal?
0: Well, that's right. I can't see any good reason. And if it hits the post and bounces back into play, then just play on.
1: Yeah. Well, it happens in league a lot, but they count as a goal.
0: Yeah.
1: And if it comes back into play, they play on.
0: Oh, yeah. They're a weird lot, Kevin.
1: As I say, do you know why Australian rules was invented, for want of a better word?
0: Oh, wasn't it an off-season training thing for cricketers?
1: Yeah, right.
0: But it was also an Indigenous game too.
1: I don't think the Aborigines had anything to do with it, mate.
0: Yeah, Marn Grook.
1: Sorry?
0: Marn Grook was a game that was played with possum skins.
1: Oh, all right. Yeah, well. I don't want to lose any sleep over that one, mate.
0: It's all sorts of good. It's true. True story, I'm telling you. True story. Yes, dogs were self-domesticated. Wolves weren't flighty, so would eat near campsites. They learned to trust humans over time. The wolves evolved into dogs that we know of today. How it is, though, wolves then turned into something like white fluffy things, dunno. Can you imagine, like, your proud wolf then taking a look at ancestors down the line such a long period of time later, and like, there's a chihuahua and there's a white fluffy Scottish thing, and the proud wolf would be going, I don't understand. Why? How did this happen? They said. Hello, Bruce.
2: Hi. I want to talk back about chains and the disastrous times I've seen, and one that happened to me particularly.
0: Hmm.
2: The original chain was just all chains, and that was very difficult to put on. And about 30 years ago, somebody had the sensible idea of making the outer side a complete circle of stiff tubular metal.
0: Yeah.
2: And on the inside, you dropped it over the tire, and it was a great big half, had a cut in it, so you could spread it open, drop it over the axle, move the car forward a bit, and put the chains on. That was a wonderful development. But the one that amused me was on the way to Hotel Kosciuszko and Charlotte's Pass on that road. They closed at Wilson's Valley, and you have to put your chains on when they need it.
0: Yeah.
2: The guy struggled, and he put his chains on, the back tires, and then somebody pointed out, it's a front-wheel drive, mate.
0: Well, that makes things a little difficult.
2: I had to do it all over again.
0: See, that's the sort of thing that would happen to me, Bruce.
2: Yes, exactly. Me too, I sort of. And now the other ones, I was coming back one day. My father wanted to go to the chalet, so he let me drive the car around to Threadbow, where I want to ski. And we had the chains on. And just coming down to that Wilson Valley, it's a long, slow, deep run downhill. And they was pushing the snow off. The snow was so great that year. They had graders and

That'd be Madonna and Borderline. Ian wants to know, Ian from Brulee wants to know, does a dragon boat have the same number of people or are they different sized dragon boats? So for people who are involved in dragon boat racing, is there always, is it 8 people in a dragon boat? Is it 15 people in a dragon boat? Or are they different size dragon boats as well? So if you know a little bit about dragon boat racing, give us a ring on 1300 800 222. Text us on 0437 774 774. Hi, Trevor. I haven't been quite as well. I don't think stupid's a bit harsh, Ron. Maybe silly could be nice. But anyway, I am constantly tapping or treating TV screens, says Ron in Hinchinbrook. Tapping, treating TV screens. What, so trying to make the TV screen bigger by using your fingers? Now, this is out of left field. Don't know what even flicked the switch to remember it. I had a flashback of Bucks Fizz and the land of make-believe. Don't tell anyone, says Cam in Corrigan. I just have. A friend had a dog named Pothole. It was always on the road. He lived in Victoria where there are lots of big potholes, says Don. I think that's a good name. Actually, speaking of potholes, do you know, this was actually a question, but I forgot to ask you. So I'll go back to it now. You know tarmac, because they're tarmac, like that's the pothole reminded me, because they use tarmac to fill potholes or tarmac with roads. I understand the tar bit, as in tarmac, but does anyone know where the Mac bit comes from? So it's tarmac. So I get the tar because they use tar. But if you know what the Mac bit means, give us a ring on 1300 800 222. I think you're on. I think

0: that this was happening on their property?
1: Well, as I said, the manager was away. In fact, the owner of the property, Danger, he had a lot of properties across the state. He wasn't there. He was, I think, in Sydney at the time, because from Sydney he raised a lot of money to try and for the case against, for the case to support the perpetrator.

0: find a new way to process signals from things like MRI machines. And now MRI scans that used to take several minutes, they can now take 30 seconds.
1: Indigenous health leader Pat Turner is appointed an Officer of the Order of Australia, or AO, for her decades of work in the sector, which included years of public advocacy, including this moment in 2017.
2: Malcolm Turnbull has to put his money where his mouth is. You don't set up a Royal Commission and then walk away from the implementation of it.
1: The oldest recipient this year is 106-year-old Queensland woman, Mrs. Florence Drury, who was a wireless telegraphist in the Women's Auxiliary Australian Air Force in the early 40s, before spending decades volunteering in community groups. Mrs. Drury is more than 70 years older than the youngest recipient, 34-year-old Sarah Ward, who's being honoured for her work in social welfare organisations in Victoria.
3: Oliver Gordon there. And that's early AM for today. Just briefly in finance, watching the Australian dollar, it's lower. It's buying 70.2 US cents. I'm Melissa Clark. The time now, 6:15.
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5: Good morning. Welcome to the program. Today, we'll have an update on industrial action at a major gas company, which has already caused delays last week for one LNG ship leaving Darwin port. And a simulated insect invasion is about to get underway in an effort to protect Australia's cotton crops from a certain kind of weevil.
6: If it were to get into the country, it would only impact on cotton, but it would be extremely bad for cotton if it came in here.
5: That story coming up after the weather this morning. But first, to some sad news out of Central Australia this long weekend. Fink Desert Race organisers have confirmed a competitor has died during Sunday's event. A statement from organisers says the competitor, who has not been named, died along the first half of the route from Alice Springs to Apatula. The competitor's age and details about the circumstances of the crash are yet to be released. In a statement released yesterday afternoon, race organisers said, "The committee are deeply saddened by this loss and extend their deepest sympathies and condolences to the rider's family and friends." Racing continued after the crash and is expected to resume again this morning. Be sure to stay tuned to ABC Local Radio for more updates. You're listening to the Rural Report this Monday morning. Let's check what's going on in the cattle market. This week, cattle exporter Patrick Underwood spoke with ABC Rural's Charles Geary and explained it's been a busy but slightly disrupted start to the month.
7: It's a bit of an interesting one. It's certainly good to see the true dry season here. So as far as, sun's out and helicopters out and people moving and mustering cattle, so the supply of cattle is good. Which is always the sort of main thing. If we can buy cattle, of course we can sell them. So yeah, a lot of trucks on the road, ships moving. There's been some delays with shipping up in Singapore, mainly because of the handover of the ownership to the Heytesbury Group. So Varuna handing those vessels over one by one, all 11 of them. They have to go through Singapore for a full survey and check, and that is unfortunately sort of taking 2 or 3 days a ship and causing some delays back in Darwin and the ports they were going to load at.
8: Are you moving much cattle right now? Has that delay had any impact on you?
7: Well, for example, we loaded on Wednesday the 4th, and that shipment was supposed to go on the 31st, and then the 1st, and then the 2nd, and then the 3rd, and then the 4th. So that's obviously, for a start, that's extra days in yards and quarantine. So there's delay costs associated with it, but it pushes the subsequent voyage back as well. And so we speak to a number of producers that are happy sometimes to drop cattle back a day or two, but there's others, of course, who have got helicopters booked and contract musters there and cattle in the yard sort of stuff, because that was the date we told them a week ago. So it becomes a bit of communication and negotiation around whether you can drop cattle back, but it's certainly not very helpful.
8: Elsewhere in the market, is there anything you're keeping an eye on that's maybe even a little bit of a cause for concern with you in the market right now?
7: The Indonesian rupiah, like, it's really starting to make some headlines. It's just been depreciating against the Australian.

0: dollar and against the US dollar, but more against the US dollar because, generally speaking, the US dollar's been stronger against the Australian dollar. So that rupiah is sort of went through a 17,000 to rupiah to the US dollar, and then just in the last 24 hours, it's gone through 18,000. So that's a concern. I mean, Indonesia's a big importer of a lot of different commodities, a lot of food sources, for example, soybean, wheat, etc. So they won't. I wouldn't think it's in their government's interest to have a weak rupiah when they, when they import so much. So, we're hoping some things sort of right themselves there with that currency. But I wouldn't like to see it depreciate much further because as it depreciates, their purchasing power drops, and their CIF price in US dollars has, which is how we sell Australian livestock, becomes more expensive. So we're starting to get some pushback from Indonesia around the landed price or around our costs. And then at the same time, we're seeing cattle prices here. They can usually bottom in, I think a lot of people thought they'd bottom in July or August, but it looks like from because of the strength with some the eastern states, particularly in now that there's been a rain in New South Wales and some winter crops going in, it looks like that southern market's particularly strong. So it's starting to drive a resurgence in cattle prices, which we weren't expecting in the north. So yeah, it's tough enough.
1: Yeah, so having that combined effect of a strong Australian cattle price really, really surging right now, and also the impacts of what's happening with the Indonesian currency as well, it's having a bit of an impact on exporters.
0: That's it. That's it in a nutshell. When you've got two forces like that happening simultaneously, it does put a bit of pressure on the market. So, there's, I guess we'll sort of watch and see. I mean, most of us got shipping commitments for a while, so I think we'll push on and look. We just hope the rupiah improves and that cattle prices. I think if you asked, surveyed 100 producers and said, look, you can have $4 for your cattle for June, July, August, I think you'd find most of them would be more than happy to sign their cattle up. But of course, that's not how it works in this very open cattle market in Australia, which is and always has been subject to supply and demand.
1: And finally, Patrick, obviously, we have you on every once in a while over the next week or two. Do you have any ideas of what the export market might be doing, whether you might see any further impacts from these effects we've been talking about?
0: No, it'll just be more of the same. Some delayed vessels, which will cause a little bit of grumbling, but everyone understands that that's part of an important sales process that's very important to the future of the industry. So we just have to be sort of grin and bear that one a little bit. And there's cattle on the move, and we've just got to work through the commercial sides of it. But no, I expect the next couple of months as far as trucking, shipping, and selling cattle to be business as usual, just a little bit tougher on the selling side than it normally would be at this time of the year.
2: That was Australian Cattle Enterprises cattle exporter Patrick Underwood speaking with Charles Geary there.
3: G'day, my name's Isabel Heffernan and I'm a business analyst based at Amundi Mundi Station. So there's more than just running cattle and chasing cows around. There's a lot going on behind the scenes in the office. There's always an excuse to get onto Excel and make some data-driven decisions. And you're listening to the Rural Report.
2: Always an excuse to get onto the Bureau of Meteorology website and make some data-driven decisions as well. Let's take a look at the weather. A high pressure system over southeastern Australia is drifting slowly eastward, with ridging associated with this high extending through the territory. The ridge will start to weaken as a trough approaches the southwest corner of the territory later on Tuesday. Partly cloudy in the Arnhem and Carpentaria districts, sunny elsewhere. The chance of morning frost in the Simpson, a little more humid across the eastern Arnhem district. Tennant Creek is heading for a top of 24 today. Slightly warmer in Avon Downs, 27. Apatula will reach 20 degrees, as will Alice Springs. And in the top end from Timber Creek to Nhulunbuy and as far south as Mataranka, you can expect sunny, dry season skies and temperatures hovering around 30 degrees with just a slight to medium chance of showers near the northern coast. Now, unions representing workers at INPEX sites say their members will escalate protected industrial action from this Thursday after negotiations at the Fair Work Commission failed to reach agreement on pay and work conditions. In a statement published to social media, Union Group

0: Offshore Alliance says this week's round of industrial action would include walk-offs at all sites, including the Ichthys LNG plant on Darwin Harbour. It's also warned of significant disruptions to gas production. Now, gas liquefied at this plant in Darwin accounts for around 2% rather of global LNG supply, which is already being impacted by conflict in the Middle East. INPEX has been contacted for comment and will have more updates on this industrial action as they come to hand on ABC Rural. Now, Australia's cotton industry is preparing for an invasion of sorts. Growers, leaders, experts and government are coming together for 2 days next month to undergo a biosecurity incursion simulation, thanks to some money from the Queensland government. The idea is to be prepared if one ever happened and to test the plans the industry has in place to make sure they're watertight. As Doug McCollum from Cotton Australia explained to the ABC's Megan Hughes.
1: We're going to be simulating boll incursion of the boll weevil. So the boll weevil is a small weevil pest, so people would be familiar with what a weevil looks like. They're a little beetle that's got a big proboscis or a long nose on them, and they're a very specific pest to cotton. So if it were to get into the country, it would only impact on cotton, but it would be extremely bad for cotton if it came in here. It would really disrupt our integrated pest management program. So we really don't want boll weevil here. It's been devastating in other countries where they have had it. It went into the United States many years ago, and they were successful in eradicating it, but at great cost. It's actually in Brazil at the moment, and it is causing a great deal of problems for Brazil. They need to spray between 12 and 18 times for boll weevil, and it has the potential to have a massive impact on production. So we don't think that there's much chance of boll weevil coming here, but if it did come, it would be a major problem. And so we've got a contingency plan for boll weevil for our industry, and we're going to run through this simulation to test that contingency plan and see whether or not we've covered off on all of our bases.
2: So this simulation, how big is it going to be?
1: In the first instance, it will be, because we're simulating an outbreak in Queensland, so we'll be working with Biosecurity Queensland. They're the state jurisdiction that would deal with the response. And we will have growers there and agronomists and other representatives of industry as well. So we'll have representatives of our processors or our ginning people, marketers, people involved in research and extension within the industry. So it will be a broad cross-section of industry people there. And, yeah, and we will work through with those groups the whole exercise. I guess from the point of view of the industry, it's good to be able to see what would happen. It's probably one of those things, until you've been through this process, you don't really know what's involved, and it's probably good to do it in a more comfortable environment when you're not dealing with a real crisis and get to understand how the biosecurity system works. And it's also great from the point of view of government, because they can engage with the industry and know what, you know, some of the challenges that we have are, and I guess understand maybe what some of the limitations are with, you know, if they come out and say that we need to implement certain strategies to deal with the incursion, they might not understand some of the practicalities of what could be involved with that. So it's good for us, you know, on both sides to understand each other's perspective.
2: Do you have any idea if there are any gaps currently in the procedures and processes that you have in regards to biosecurity that, you know, might be revealed in an exercise like this?
1: Look, I think it would be unrealistic to expect we've got it perfect up front. So, yeah, I fully expect that we're going to find some deficiencies. I don't expect they will be big ones, but I think that there are lots of aspects of a potential incursion that it's very difficult to anticipate ahead of time. And it might be something as simple as knowing how's the most effective way to get information out to the people who need to know what's going on. So, you know, it's all, we will work through, you know, if there's got to be certain operational strategies put on the ground, if there's got to be movement control orders put in, if there's going to be implications for growers, if growers are going to have to, maybe, you know, they might have to destroy their crop or something like that. And then

0: then it's a matter of making sure, obviously when these sort of things happen, there's concern in the industry more generally, and if you're not communicating with people, then probably people's thoughts go to the worst possible place. So it's important that we communicate and make sure that there's a measured response to that as well from the community.
1: That was Cotton Australia Policy Officer Doug McCollum speaking with Megan Hughes. And if you missed it in April, the NT Country Hour reported on bicoloured weevils in the Northern Territory, a different kind of weevil which also feed on cotton crops. They've exponentially increased in numbers on some farms around the Top End. The Northern Territory Department of Agriculture is investigating options for future control of that pest. You can read that article from Matt Bran on the ABC Rural page for more information. That's all we've got time for on the Rural Report this morning. Thanks very much for joining me.

0: an investigation underway after a death on the Fink. Good morning, James Elton and Catherine with ABC News. Racing is expected to continue today after the death of a competitor on the iconic Fink Desert Race in the Red Centre. Chris Murrenkari Fitzpatrick reports.
1: Police say a major crash investigation is underway after a rider died on the first leg of the race between Alice Springs and the remote community of Fink Upper Chula. The competitor's age and details about the circumstances of the crash are yet to be released. Race organisers issued a statement late yesterday afternoon voicing their condolences and asking for privacy for the victim's family and friends. Racing continued after the crash and is expected to resume again this morning. The last fatality of a competitor recorded at the iconic off-road race was in 2008 when a rider died after colliding with a tree.
0: Former Chief Minister Dennis Burke says his family was touched to learn that a Medal of the Order of Australia was being awarded to his wife Annette Burke, who died of cancer last month. Annette Burke was well known for her role as the Mayor of Palmerston, serving on Palmerston Council for more than 10 years. Mr. Burke says his late wife was also a valuable part of his own career.
2: We were a good team, and we always have been a good team. We've, you know, even before coming to Darwin, been, what, we're going on 47 years together, and we've been a very tight team. You know, part of me's gone now, just lost, ripped apart.
0: Families in the Northern Territory Indigenous community of Borroloola are calling on the NT government to investigate whether some of 15 recent deaths from chronic health conditions could have been prevented. They feel the rate of deaths of people aged from their 20s to 50s from conditions including kidney disease and cancer in the community is abnormally high and could be lowered with better health prevention efforts by their local clinic. The NT Health Department says the Borroloola Clinic is appropriately staffed and it has run prevention programs including a health check week in which 80 people were examined. Borroloola community leader Maria Pyro says she wants the death of her aunt Teresa Rory and others to be looked at.
3: I want an investigation on those 15 people that passed away. Also to bring in more people to help our clinic because the clinic staff are really fatigued now with just seeing people for emergencies.
0: A Northern Territory police officer has been recognised in today's King's Birthday Honours for dedicating more than two decades of service to the community. Superintendent Mark Grieve has been awarded the prestigious Australian Police Medal for his frontline and investigative policing roles across the Territory. He says he's honoured by the recognition.
4: Extremely humbled to be receiving it. To be nominated even is amazing. So, yeah, I think I'm probably still coming to terms with it, to be honest with you. It's, one, it's a fantastic honour to be chosen by the Governor-General, but two, it's a sign of the respect that your colleagues have for you, which means a great deal.
0: Disability advocates are calling for a greater focus on the National Disability Insurance Scheme's legal fees as cuts are being made to the scheme. Sarah Richard reports.
5: The agency responsible for the NDIS spent $60 million fighting participants at the Administrative Review Tribunal last financial year. Within a period of 8 months, around three quarters of cases resulted in the agency's decision being reversed. NDIS participant Chantal Moody says she's currently appealing her funding plan at the tribunal after she says she was denied more support worker hours.
6: Knowing that they spent that much money to fight their battles that they're losing, obviously, is just a silly way to spend money.
5: The National Disability Insurance Agency says it has invested in new dispute resolution approaches focused on earlier, quicker and fairer outcomes.
0: And also making news this morning, the Prime Minister has paid tribute to renowned pathologist Richard Scollier, who's died aged 59 following a lengthy battle with brain cancer. The former Australian of the Year was a pioneer in melanoma research and made global headlines when he underwent a world-first treatment for his tumour. Anthony Albanese says Scollier's journey was confronting and difficult, praising him for his courage, determination and grace. In the weather today, Alice Springs will be sunny, getting to a top of 20 degrees. Sunny too in Yallara with a high of 21. And for Tennant Creek, the top temperature will be 24 degrees today. And that's the latest from the ABC Newsroom. 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

0: Good morning to all of you around Central Australia and the Barclay. Yes, Emma Haskin sitting in the hot seat for Stuart Brash. Just for today, though, on this public holiday, King's birthday. I hope you're having a good long weekend, whatever you might be doing. We did hear about those temperatures, but let's have a look around the region. Alice Springs. It is quite chilly here this morning. I hope you are keeping warm. It is currently... good question. What is it currently here in Alice Springs? It is currently minus 0.3 of a degree, and that was at 6:28 this morning. That's what it's bottomed out at this morning. That's very cold for you. And we are heading for a top of 20, nice and sunny. Good morning to you up at the Barclay, where it is currently 11 degrees, much warmer, heading for a delightful top of 24 degrees. And down at the Rock, it got down to 4.6, which is a little bit warmer than here, and heading for a also very nice wintry 21 degrees. Now, we have had the sad news coming out of the Finke Desert race on race day one yesterday, and this is what the police said about the incident. Northern Territory Police have responded to a fatal crash involving a competitor in the Finke Desert race. About 12:40 p.m., emergency services received a report that a motorcycle rider had crashed on the first leg of the race from Alice Springs to Apatula. Police attended and commenced CPR before St John ambulance officers arrived and continued treatment. However, despite their best efforts, the rider tragically passed away at the scene. Police have declared a crime scene and major crash investigators have taken carriage of the incident. And this is what the Finke Desert Race Committee released yesterday afternoon as well. The Finke Desert Race mourns the loss of a rider during race day one. A competitor died at the scene along the first half of the route from Alice Springs to Apatula. The committee deeply saddened by this loss and extend their deepest sympathies and condolences to the rider's family and friends. And we ask all to respect the privacy of the family, friends and those who have been impacted by this incident. We will hopefully be hearing from the race organisers and police later this morning. In a moment, we'll be touching base with St John Ambulance.
1: Emma Haskin.
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0: St John Ambulance have been very busy this weekend with the Finke Desert Race, and Craig Garraway is from St John. Good morning. Thanks for your time this morning.
3: Yeah, good morning, Emma.
0: Obviously, we are aware of the death that happened yesterday. What did St John do to support?
3: Yeah, look, I'll obviously let the Finke Committee comment on that later along with police, because obviously it's an active investigation. Obviously, St John did attend that incident yesterday along with police and a number of first responders. So our condolences to the family and friends of that competitor. But from our perspective yesterday, we attended 29 people along the track from Alice Springs out to Finke there, and we transported 12 of those by helicopter and ambulances back to Alice Springs Hospital with varying degrees of injuries, mainly fractures. A busy day for our paramedics out on the track yesterday, and we also had two young lads collide, not related to the event, obviously camping out the Ord Squires there last night about 5 o'clock, and had a number of serious leg and head injuries as a result of that, and they were transported into the Finke clinic late last night. So been a long day yesterday and night for our paramedics, and a big day today coming back.
0: Now, what sorts of fractures are we talking about? Are they collarbones, are they legs, are they tibias? What sorts of fractures are we talking about?
3: Yeah, everyone, there are a bit of everything on what you just said there. So, obviously dislocated shoulders, fractured arms, fractured legs. The young lad out at Squires had a nasty fracture to his leg, and the other lad had a nasty head injury. So they would have been, flown back into Alice Springs late last night by the Royal Flying Doctor Service. So, yeah, look, a bit varying degrees. Now, obviously, a lot of other riders, I said 29 that we treated along the way with, injuries that didn't require us to transport may have been coming back in with their crew, or obviously were able to organise other forms of transport. So a lot of people yesterday, but all in all, I think everyone out on the track, all the spectators have been behaving, and for so many people being out there, I think it's a really good job from everyone that's behaved out there and kept the event going.
0: Now, what was the most serious injury, do you think, out of the 12 that were medevaced to hospital?
3: Yeah, look, long bone fractures, femur, obviously nasty fractures to the leg that were going to require surgery and probably some rehabilitation over a period of time to get back to normal. They were probably the most serious ones yesterday. Hopefully today we have a quieter day on the way home.
0: Any spinal injuries?
3: Look, those ones are being assessed last night. We don't believe so, but obviously it's very difficult until they've been through an assessment at the hospital, and obviously the hospital were very busy late yesterday and last night. So I haven't got any information about whether there were any spinal injuries, but I don't believe so at this time.
0: And anyone flown out to Adelaide at all, are you aware of?
3: No, not that I'm aware of. The injuries haven't been that bad that they've needed to be flown to Adelaide.
0: Well, we'll touch base with you most likely tomorrow as well to see how the rest of the weekend went.
3: Yeah, look forward to it, Emma. You have a great day, and wish everyone all the best today. And can I just put a shout out? Can we make sure everyone that's driving back in today, there's going to be a lot of people on that road, and it's going to be very dusty. Please take your time. It's going to be a slow trip, and we don't want any injuries out on that main road coming back in.
0: Absolutely. Thank you for your time.
3: Thank you, Sam.
0: That's Craig Garraway. He is from St John Ambulance, telling us a little bit about the situation over the weekend. And as you heard there were 29 people treated and 12 medevaced into Alice Springs. In just a moment, we are going to find out what happened on this day.
1: Emma Haskin.
2: 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I
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0: It is 18 to 7 here on ABC in Alice Springs. I hope you're having a good morning. And what happened on this day? If it's your birthday today, this King's Birthday long weekend, 8th of June, happy birthday to you. I'm not sure if I know anyone who's got a birthday today, but did you know that today the vacuum cleaner was patented in the US in 1869? And I am telling you this because it does happen to be my favourite German word, the Staubsauger, which is the literal meaning is a dust sucker. And why am I telling you this? Because there's a lot of dust out there at the moment, thanks to the Finke Desert Race. Now, Brian Jones, he was sacked by the Rolling Stones in 1969. Jones was visited by Mick Jagger, Keith Richards and Charlie Watts and was told that the group he had formed would continue without him. And also, Jerry Stiller was born, Gerald Stiller. He was born on this day in New York in 1929. He died at the age of 92 in 2020. US actor and father of actor Ben Stiller. He played Frank Costanza, father of George, in the Seinfeld TV sitcom Seinfeld.
5: Hello?
6: This is Frank Costanza.
5: What do you want?
6: You think you can keep us out of Florida?
5: We're moving in lock, stock, and barrel. We're going to be in a pool. We're going to be in a clubhouse. We're going to be all over that shuffleboard court. And I dare you to keep me out. I was hoping that you could help me to remember my childhood a little more clearly.
7: I feel a draft. Let's change tables.
5: Get out of here. We have a booth.
7: Frank, I'm cold.
5: Order a hot dish.
7: Why can't we sit over there?
5: That's not a booth!
7: So who says we have to sit in a booth?
5: I didn't take the subway all the way to New York to sit at a table like that!
7: I didn't take the subway to be in a drafty restaurant!
0: Oh, classic Seinfeld. Love that TV show. It is coming up to 6:45 here on ABC Alice Springs. As I mentioned before, Brian Jones was sacked by the Rolling Stones. And to celebrate, Honky Tonk Woman. Good morning.

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1: Coming up to 10 to 7 here on ABC Alice Springs, I'm Emma Haskin filling in for Stuart Brash today on this King's Birthday long weekend. Now it's time for the face-off. We've got Nancy Sinatra. She was born in Jersey City, New Jersey in 1940. She's an American singer, and she is 86 today. American singer, her first 11 singles were flops. And then she met Lee Hazelwood, who wrote and produced this song. You may not.

Oh, come on, Boots. So that's your first choice in today's face-off. And then in 1984, the movie Ghostbusters, an American supernatural comedy, first film directed and produced by Ivan Reitman, starring Bill Murray, Dan Aykroyd, Harold Ramis and Ernie Hudson, premieres. And I had this soundtrack on cassette, would you believe?

0: Oh, God, that was so cool. The film clip was so cool. That's your second choice in today's face-off. And then on this day, Bonnie Tyler, born Gaynor Hopkins, was born in Wales in 1951. Happy birthday to her. She's 75. She's a Welsh singer. Her biggest seller came in 1983 with Total Eclipse of the Heart. And it was written and produced by Jim Steinman of Bat Out of Hell fame. There you go. That does not sound right. That is not Total Eclipse of the Heart. We'll find that for you in just a moment. You're here with me on ABC Alice Springs, and we are going to head to the police report in just a moment. The Southern Watch Commander Alistair Gall said it was a quiet night in the CBD of Alice Springs overnight, and there was a short police pursuit yesterday afternoon in Eastside, where a 27-year-old male was arrested for driving an unregistered car in Eastside and failing to submit a breath test. And here he is speaking to me earlier.
1: The only incident not Fink related would have been the there was an accident yesterday over by Renner Street. Situation was, defendant was driving his vehicle. It was a Commodore. This was an unregistered, uninsured car. One of our Southern Traffic vehicles tried to apprehend the car for the purpose of a breath test. However, the vehicle didn't stop. The vehicle took off at speed, entered into Sturt Terrace. At the time, the vehicle was clocked at doing approximately 115 k's in a 60k zone. Now, as the car was in Andulia Road, failed to negotiate a turn, mounted a gutter, hit the curb. Unfortunately for him, but fortunately for us, caused all four of the tyres to immediately deflate. So he's popped all of his tyres, continued for a short while down Sturt Terrace, mounted the curb up by Renner Street before coming to a stop. And it was at that point he was arrested by us.
0: Was he breathalyzed?
1: He refused to provide a sample of breath, which is his right. However, he will face the consequences of that, and he's been charged with failure to provide a sample of breath, which, for your information, is the equivalent of being charged with driving high range. So it's a significant penalty. So, yeah, failed to provide breath analysis, driving an uninsured and unregistered vehicle, and driving a vehicle in a dangerous manner during a pursuit. So hopefully he'll regret his actions yesterday. That was a 27-year-old male.
0: And what Fink-related incidences have there been?
1: Yeah, so obviously we're aware of the unfortunate fatality that we had yesterday. In addition to that, some other incidents that are quite common during race day, we had a couple of people flying drones over the racetrack. Now that's illegal. They can't do that. Obviously, down there it's near the airport, and it's within an area that the public can't fly drones. Added to that, we have choppers flying up and down the route. We had a paraglider around about 7:45. A paraglider was detected operating in the airspace above the track. CASA, they were notified, and they're going to be looking into that, see if they can catch up with the pilot and deal with him. Now, also what we find is that, as well as the participants of the race, the spectators often bring their own bikes, and their kids have bikes. There was an accident between a 15-year-old spectator and a 12-year-old spectator. They were riding their bikes, and unfortunately they collided and had an accident. Both of them were taken to hospital, and I believe the injuries aren't significant, but they were significant enough to take him to hospital.
0: That is Alistair Gall. He is the Southern Watch Commander here in Alice Springs, talking about some of the incidences that have happened over the weekend in Fink, and also just in general over the weekend. It is 6:07 here on ABC Alice Springs. And we are just about to head to the Bureau of Meteorology to find out what is happening with the weather.
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0: 6 to 7, there's a lot to get through. Ruby Cuthbertson from the Bureau of Meteorology. Good morning. Thanks for your time.
5: Good morning.
0: It's pretty chilly out there. Oh, my goodness.
5: Yeah, I don't envy you guys. I'm up in Darwin, so it's not as chilly here. But, gosh, yeah, you guys got down to negative 0.3 degrees. That's at Alice Springs Airport. So a little bit cooler than last night.
0: It was very cold this morning.
5: Yeah, I can imagine. Elsewhere there was not quite as cold temperatures. So Yallara got to 4.6. Tennant Creek got to 11 degrees. So Alice is, the coolest in the territory at the moment.
0: The coolest in the territory. And do we have a temperature reading for, say, Fink, Apatula community? Or is that just cold?
5: Unfortunately not. Yeah, just cold.
0: That'd be getting up now. And good morning to everyone down there listening in. It'll be very chilly as the cars are warming up, getting up to the start line to take off this morning for race day two. So what can we expect around the region as well, including Tennant Creek? What's the temps up there?
5: Yeah, so today we're going to start to see a warming trend begin through some southern and central districts, and that pattern is going to continue this week. So we're going to see temperatures today. Alice Springs is going to be 20 degrees and then minimum 6. Yallara, 21 to 6. And Tennant Creek, 24 to 12. And then throughout the week, eventually we're going to slowly, gradually warm to around 27 on Friday in Alice Springs. And similarly, about the rest of southern and central districts, they'll be warming about 5 degrees by the end of the week. So sunny, beautiful conditions this week ahead.
0: Oh, fantastic. All right, I've got three songs for you in the face-off. We've got this one. We're running out of time this morning. Goodness me, I don't know how Brash gets through it all really quickly. This one.
6: These boots are made for walking.
0: Boots are made for walking. Nancy Sinatra. We've also got
7: something strange in your neighbourhood. Who you gonna call?
0: Ghostbusters. And we fix this for you. Oh, my goodness, it's power ballads this morning. Which one, Ruby Cuthbertson, which one would you like to choose?
5: I'll go for Nancy Sinatra.
0: Nancy Sinatra. Fantastic. Thank you. Have a great week.
5: Thank you.
0: That is Ruby Cuthbertson from the Bureau of Meteorology. Now, we are going to talk to the big O himself. Oops, hang on.
8: Today you're working for the man.
0: Oh, my goodness. It's a busy morning,
9: isn't it, Emma?
0: Oliver Lee Young?
9: It's a bit hectic, but it's the kind of Fink hectic that we love.
0: Isn't it? Now, we've got only a couple of minutes to have a chat. So what do we know? What do we know about what's going on with the Fink Desert Race this weekend?
9: Sure. Well, let's just go through the winners. If we start with the bikes, our very own David Walsh has finished at first place at the end of day one. There's a little interview that we got from him, well, the Fink got from him. Here's what it sounds like.
10: Not going to lie, it wasn't too easy. It was good fun at the start. Me and Hamo got locked into a bit of a battle, which was cool, racing with my teammate. And then, I managed to get past him and, just focus on me and what I had to do.
11: Yeah, you got past him that first checkpoint?
10: Yeah, we sort of battled through the first 10Ks or so, and then I just managed to get him because I knew I had to stay on him in that dust. And I think once I got him, I must have just dusted him and, that would have ruined his run. But...
9: Yeah, so that's David Walsh there talking about Corey Hammond, who unfortunately had to push his bike.
0: Oh, my goodness. Did you see that footage? It was insane.
9: Super inspirational, yeah. So I don't know how far down the track he'd got, but he was pushing it along. It was falling over. Obviously, bikes are extremely heavy. Here's a little sound of him talking about that last push.
12: Rode it to the 160 there and a major miscommunication in the pit stop, but... Snapped a chain a couple of k's down the track there before the finish and just had to push it all the way here. So, mama didn't raise no quitter, so we're here. But ultimately it's cost me a shot at the win. But
9: yeah, so bad luck there for Corey. And then we don't have time to play the interview we got with Travis.
0: We'll hear from it after, I reckon. And that was pretty epic. And the footage of that was full on. All right. Thanks, Ollie.
9: Thanks, Emma.
0: It is coming up to 7 o'clock. We're going to head down to Apachula after the 7 o'clock news to find out what it was like there overnight. But right now, news time, 7 o'clock.
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10 past 7. Good morning. Emma Haskin filling in for Stuart Brash today. He is taking some leave. He will not be back on your airwaves for at least a month. But I'm sitting in the hot seat today on this King's Birthday long weekend. It is 10 past 7. It is race day 2 of the Fink Desert Race. We will be heading down the track imminently to find out what the vibe and the feeling is like down at Apatula after all the cars and the bikes made it all the way down the 230 kilometres on race day 1. But we do need to get some business out of the way first. The face-off, we need some more votes. It's a really low voting game at the moment. What are the choices this morning? You've got this one.

0: over you.
1: Come on, boots. These boots are made for walking, Nancy Sinatra. That's one of your votes this morning. And Ghostbusters.

on this day, 1983. This movie premiered. I had that cassette in my hot little hands when I was about, I don't know, 13 or 14. And also...

0: Bonnie Tyler. Come on. We need some votes. We've only got two votes so far. It's embarrassing for me, at least, anyway. I don't know about you, but give us a call or give us a text, more to the point, and vote for the face-off this morning.
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0: Twelve past seven here on ABC Alice Springs. We are going to head down to Apatula in just a moment to see what it was like overnight in the campsite. But it is race day two of the Fink Desert Race, and the cars and buggies are down at Fink Apatula, and the drivers and navigators are, oh gosh, minutes away at 7:15. That's when they're due to head down back to Alice Springs. But the top drivers are Travis Robinson and his navigator, Paul Curry. And the rest of the pack are, in number two, Boston Morgan Horan, Greg Gartner, and in fourth position, Hayden Bentley. And in fifth, we've got Michael Zacker, and in sixth position, Brad Gallard as well. But this is from the live feed yesterday with Travis Robinson speaking to the Fink Desert Race.
3: Oh, that was rough. Definitely the roughest it's ever been. But yeah.
4: How do you feel about the ride over, man? No, the fastest ever. That's incredible for the 50th.
3: We tried to do the Starlink thing, and then we, not poorly did something, mixed it up, and we didn't end up having that, so we didn't really know where we were at. But we just set into a pace, and we thought it would be good enough to beat everyone.
4: I know the boys in commentary were saying it was a pretty sick jump over the tabletop. How was that?
3: I think we did a few. Yeah. So now there was a few good ones.
4: What was going on in your mind in the last 20K?
3: We had a little throttle issue at the start of the event where the throttle was sticking. So that was on the back of my mind a little bit throughout the thing. But no, we got through it. So lucky I've got a little tag to pull it back.
4: Yeah. How'd the truck go?
3: Good. Good. Yeah, Nick did an awesome job with it, so it's awesome.
4: Oh, nice. Now, I hear Bo had a bit of an issue. He's dropped back a bit. Boston.

0: Not too far behind, but mate, you guys have just got a record for the fastest time to Finke ever for the 50th year. How does it feel?
1: Yeah, it's good. It's good. It's, we set the record probably when I was probably 18 years old, and it's good to get another one.
2: That was Travis Robinson from the Apatula end of the Finke Desert Race. And you heard that here, that he was one of the fastest ever on the way down. Now, we do have some business to get through as well. The face-off, it's 7:15 here on ABC, and they are getting ready to go off down the track. Before we go to the face-off, let's have a look, listen to the feed.
3: The cars underway. It will be Travis Robinson and Paul Curry first off the line down at Finke to start their assault back to Alice to try and go back-to-back in the car class. So, not too long whatsoever now. It ticks over to 7:15 Australian Central Standard Time, and we are off and racing for day number two. Travis Robinson, Paul Curry off the line. And that's the thing here, ladies and gentlemen. We now have to wait.
2: There you go. That is 7:15, and they are off. That is Travis Robinson and Paul Curry down to Alice Springs. I suspect we might hear them coming down the line into Alice Springs at around 9 o'clock, maybe just before. We've got we've got Will Regan heading out to the start finish line here in Alice Springs to hopefully bring you the action of maybe them coming across the line. Who knows? The desert designs, doesn't it?
4: Emma Haskin.
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2: We've got some details to get through with the face-off this morning. We've got this one.

0: Those are your choices here for the face-off. What are you going to vote for? We've got Hal voting for Nancy Sinatra. Thank you. Phil's voting for Bonnie Tyler. These boots are made for me, Emma. Oh, the boot. These boots for me, for Nancy Sinatra, from Oscar's mum. Oh, thank you. Marsha was one of the first in. Bonnie Tyler for me, and E&M Ghostbusters. Keen to hear what you are wanting to vote for this morning. Thank you all. Thank you. You're coming in with the goods here on ABC Alice Springs. In just a moment, we'll be heading down the track to the Fink Desert Race to find out, to the Fink Desert Race. We'll be heading down to Apachula to find out what the vibe was like overnight.
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0: You're with me, Emma Haskell, on ABC Alice Springs this morning, and we are heading down the 230-kilometre clicks down the track to Apachula to find out what it was like there overnight. And we are joined by a Fink Desert Race alumni, Paddy Weir from Alambie Station. Good morning. How are you?
5: Good morning, Emma. I hope you can hear me. There's a lot of car noise and helicopter noise. I'm right at the start line.
0: Did you see Travis Robinson taking off this morning at 7:15?
5: I absolutely did. And then I'm talking to you.
0: And what was it like down at Apachula last night? Obviously, there was some somber news and very sad news coming through yesterday afternoon with the passing of the competitor in the motorcycle section. What was the vibe down there last night?
5: Okay, so look, everyone seems quite happy, at least the people that got down here, and everyone was busily working on their cars when the motorbikes started coming in. And then, of course, motorbikes started coming thick and fast, and then we got the somber news of someone dying and someone that we know, Luke Hayes, breaking his leg. So a lot of people were quite upset about that, you know, local people in particular.
0: And were people talking about it? Were people how were people reacting to that news?
5: People were definitely talking about it in our camp, because we had someone in our camp that knew, the young fella that passed away. We also heard last night two young spectators had a head-on.
0: Yes.
5: And they were airlifted to Alice Springs from Apachula. So that was quite upsetting to hear that that had happened as well.
0: Yes, we did hear from St John in regards to that. There was a head injury and a broken leg, we understand, from those two young competitors, a 12-year-old and a 15-year-old. We don't have any more detail in regards to that. But tell me about your experience at the being a pit crew this Fink Desert Race. You've got a son, Jack Weir, who is a competitor. He's a driver. Tell me a little bit about how his Fink went yesterday.
5: So Jack hasn't raced Fink for 3 years, and last time he raced he had a bit of an accident around the 80k mark, which two buggies had a nasty accident there last year. So he just wanted to get here, he wanted to go steady, he wanted to race his own race, so really chuffed that he got here, and he leaves at 8:09 this morning. So very excited for him and hope that he gets back.
0: And what had to happen to the car last night, or the buggy last night?
5: They just had to service it when it got down there. You know, you just got to check everything. You've got to check the hubs, the tyres, the brakes. You just got to make sure that everything's okay. But to be fair, that's not my department. I'm catering.
0: What was for dinner last night?
5: Okay, so we had a very yummy steak, sausage, barbecue and salads. But then our very kind neighbours, whose crew didn't get there, gave us some lovely chicken dish to eat up. So we had extras.
0: Oh, of course, people have prepared, and then there's no guarantee that your crew's going to arrive down in in Fink, right? Now, how many times have you actually been a navigator in the Fink Desert Race, Paddy?
5: So Lockie and I worked it out a few years ago, and I've lost track again, but I know it's between 20 and 25.
0: So, oh my goodness, so there was no temptation for you to get in with your son and be the navigator. Oh gosh, that takes me back to, I'm teaching my daughter to drive at the moment. That would just be terrifying, actually, having your son being the driver's seat and you in the passenger seat. Is that why you haven't done it? I've answered your question for you there, Paddy.
5: I would have quite happily done it, I think. I had real FOMO by the time I got to this weekend. I just wanted to, be in the car. But when you get up early in the morning, it's freezing cold and you have to go and sign on and then you just got to wait around for ages. That's the nerve-wracking part of this race. It's the hurry up and wait part in the cold before you actually start your own race. So, yeah. But anyway, it's always great to be part of it, whether you're competing or whether you're crew. So, honestly, these cars are so loud.
0: And what's the plan for the next couple of hours while you're waiting for Jack to take off? Well, he'll be, what time did you say he was taking off?
5: He takes off at 8:09.
0: 8:09. That's a bit of, that, as you said, that's a bit of a nervous wait.
5: Yeah, it is a nervous wait. I'll just tell you that Boston, the car number two, is still waiting to go out. There's such a large gap between the first car and the second car, several minutes. So everyone's sort of standing around watching, waiting for that car to go.
0: Well, let me know when he does go, because I thought he was about to go at about 7:24. Has he just gone?
5: He's gone. He's just gone.
0: What's
5: so number two, the gold truck has just gone. So that's very exciting.
0: And what was the dust like down there?
5: The dust is horrendous. It really is. I feel sorry for the poor buggers. There were so many people camping here and so many exclusion zones. So some poor buggers actually had to camp along the access road, which has turned into bull dust. And their cars and their trailers, everything's just covered in a film of dust. So, look, great weekend. Everyone's been really well behaved and we've had a great time. But, yeah, there's a lot of people here at Apertura.
0: How many would you say?
5: Look, I wouldn't even want to put a number on it, but obviously.
0: Thousands?
5: Maybe. That's how I feel. I feel like it's over 1,000. New Crown Station had 150 people there last night. They're like 30, 40 k's down the road. They had 150 people staying there, including competitors and their crew.
0: Oh, my goodness. It is.
5: I know.
0: Have you ever seen a Fink this big before?
5: No, never. No. No, it's huge.
0: Can you believe it's 50 years?
5: I know. Look, I came to Alice Springs as a child, early 1981, and I very clearly remember my first Fink, watching them. You know, they used to line the bikes up and they had to run to the bike, kickstart it, and off they went. And it was just in that paddock, you know, out near the airport kind of thing. Like, it really has changed. It's a really, really big deal for the town, really big deal for motorsport. It's fantastic.
0: All right, Paddy, we'll let you enjoy it, and all the best to Jack and his navvy this morning as they head all the way back down the track to Alice Springs.
5: Hey, thank you, Emma.
0: Thank you, Paddy. That was Paddy Weir. She is from Malambi Station and down at the Fink end, Apertura end of the Fink Desert Race. It is coming up to 27 past 7 here on ABC Alice Springs. And thank you to all that have voted in this morning's face-off. Gavin has voted for Boots. Ghostbusters, dear texter 425, thank you. Dear text, oh, this is Claire, please play Bonnie Tyler. Thank you, Nicole Battle, Bonnie Tyler. So guess what? These boots are made for walking. Good morning.

0: Now, Nancy Sinatra, the winner in today's face-off. These boots are made for walking. It is 7:30, and that means it's news time.
1: Good morning, James Elton and Catherine with ABC News. St John Ambulance says Sunday was a long, long day for NT paramedics working on the Fink Desert Race, while expressing condolences for the family of one rider who has died. Paramedics attended to 29 injured people along the track on Sunday, on the first day of the race between Alice Springs and Upper Chula. 12 were then taken by ambulance or helicopter to Alice Springs Hospital. Craig Garraway from St John Ambulance NT says the circumstances of the fatal crash are under investigation.
2: St John did attend that incident yesterday along with police and a number of first responders, so our condolences to the family and friends of that competitor.
1: A Northern Territory police officer who's being honoured in today's King's Birthday Awards hopes his nomination inspires officers in remote communities to build relationships with community members to help keep people safe. Superintendent Mark Grieve has been awarded the prestigious Australian Police Medal for his frontline and investigative policing roles across the territory, which includes focusing on reducing domestic violence and youth crime in Tennant Creek and the Barkly region. Mr. Grieve says he believes the experience is character building.
3: Joining up as an NT police officer, you go out and you serve remote. I mean, that's really NT policing at its core. And you also get a better understanding of the issues that are being faced out in those remote communities. There's so much more to policing than what was previously the case.
1: And a union group representing gas industry workers at INPEX sites says its members will escalate protected industrial action from Thursday after negotiations at the Fair Work Commission failed to reach agreement on pay and work conditions. In a statement published to social media, union group Offshore Alliance says this week's round of industrial action would include walk-offs at all sites, including the Ichthys LNG plant on Darwin Harbour, and has warned of significant disruptions to gas production. Gas liquefied at Ichthys accounts for around 2% of global LNG supply, which is already being impacted by conflict in the Middle East. INPEX has been contacted for a comment. And that's the latest from the ABC newsroom, Emma. There'll be more headlines coming up at 8 o'clock.
0: Oh, fantastic. What are you doing this long weekend? Oh, you went out to Barunga, didn't you?
1: I did. I was at the Barunga Festival.
0: And how was that?
1: It was great. Yeah, it was really... It was a really nice time. We camped out. We listened to some really good music. Emily Waramara from Groot Island.
0: Was she amazing?
1: Was like sensational. Yeah, real standout. And then the spear throwing competition yesterday. Always amazing to me when you see like, you know, a big line of people and all these people have a go. And then... Yesterday, it was a guy called Sammy from Groot Island came out. And this is a range of probably, I think, 35 meters, one of the organizers told me. And absolutely nails the paper mache kangaroo right through the center of mass with this long spear. It's incredible, incredible aim and speed. So it was a good time.
0: When did you get really back? You've had a pretty busy weekend then.
1: Yeah, I have. I got back last night. I watched the last of the Bungle dancing on the center stage at sunset and then, or at dusk, and then sped back to Catherine before, not sped,
0: oh,
1: drove
0: no, no, no.
1: At sensible
0: you drove
1: speed.
0: Very sensibly back to Catherine to get...
1: Drove swiftly, is all what I mean.
0: Indeed.
1: It is what I mean. And then, yes, made it back before dark, which is good.
0: Fantastic. Yeah. All right, we'll have a good rest of...

0: long weekend.
1: Thank you very much. You too.
0: That is James Elton in the newsroom. More news at 8 o'clock this morning. In just a moment, we'll catch up with a roundup of sport.
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0: There's a lot happening in the world of sport, not just with the Fink Desert Race. And it's a very good morning to grandstands, NT grandstands, Kenny Vowles. Good morning.
4: Good morning, Emma. How are you?
0: I'm very well, thanks. Tell me, what's happening in sport besides the Fink Desert Race?
4: Yeah, lots. We'll just go through the AFL round 13. Starting with Thursday, we had Adelaide, just reminding everybody, we had Adelaide by 1 point versus Geelong, 11-9-75 to 10-14-74. Adelaide's Jordan Dawson was the standout, 22 disposals and 3 goals. Then we moved to Friday evening, Emma, and Hawthorn took on Western Bulldogs. Hawthorn was expected to win that match, but Western Bulldogs won by 6 points, 12-5-77 to 9-17-71. And Western Bulldogs came home late. They kicked 8 of the last 9 goals of the match to win that. So well done to the Hawthorn. And in Saturday's matches, there was a huge win by Frio. They remained top of the AFL ladder, 124 points versus North Melbourne at Hands Oval in Bunbury. And that was 24-11, 155 to 4-7. Hang on, what have I got here? 11-55 to 4-7-31. Voss and Treacy both got 4 goals. Some amazing stats there. I think the last 81 minutes of the match, that there was not a goal scored by North Melbourne for 81 minutes. They didn't score a goal. They were 3 points after half time. But, yeah, as I said, Frio remained top of the AFL ladder. And then Brisbane had a 31-point win over the Gold Coast, 15-16, 106 to 11-9-75. Absolute standout was Brisbane's Logan Morris, 7 goals. Then we had the Port Adelaide versus West Coast. And Brashy was pretty unhappy. I think he might have got there to see that. But they went down by 6 points, 11-11-77. 10-11-71, Pat Horn, Port Adelaide's Pat Horn Francis, 3 goals there. And then yesterday, we had a couple of games, Sydney versus St Kilda, the SCG. Sydney just got up by 2 points, an amazing match, 15-14, 104 to 15-12, 102. St Kilda led at every break, Emma, until the last, obviously a very important siren. And, of course, if Sydney are winning, Isaac Heaney has played well. 30 disposals and 2 goals. And then my Essendon, Emma, more sad news for us. We played Carlton. Carlton were going for 4 in a row. We looked good. We were in front at halftime. But we did go down by 5 points it was. So well done to Carlton there. Standout for Essendon, Zach Merritt, 33 disposals. But Harry McKay or Mackay from Carlton got 3 goals. And then we've got a match today, Collingwood versus Melbourne.
0: Yeah, indeed. So what time does that kick off?
4: That'll kick off at 6.50. I think 2.45 today, actually, we're on.
0: That'll be on the
4: going through. And then in the NRL, just quickly on the NRL, round 14, Thursday, 28-14, Manly versus South Sydney. Friday, Melbourne Storm back to winning form, 32-30. And then Sydney Roosters, 26, beat Canberra, 0 at home in Canberra's home. So huge win for Sydney. Saturday, we had Cowboys were demolished by the Dolphins. Fins up the Dolphins, 40-14. And the Broncos went down to the Titans, 23-28. And yesterday, huge, huge score. Penrith League ladders, top of the NRL ladder, played West Tigers at West Tigers, 68-0. Emma, that is one of the biggest, most convincing wins we've seen in many, many years. But 68-0, there was 12 tries scored. Freddie Lussick, Brian T.O., Tom Jenkins both got 2 tries. Cleary, 10 out of 12 conversions. It was 36-0 at halftime, so it was just an absolute nightmare there for West Tigers fans. And then Cronulla versus St. George. St. George won their first match last week, but they went down to Cronulla 34-12. Ronaldo Mulatalo got 2 tries. And in today's match, we've got Canterbury Bulldogs versus the Parramatta Eels, Emma.
0: And the Tillies. What happened there?
4: The Matildas. So obviously the Men's World Cup starts this week.
0: Obviously.
4: And
0: obviously.
4: But there's a lot of soccer going on. But it is a bit going on.

0: But yeah, the Matildas, Mexico are here in Australia, and they went down, unfortunately. I think it might have been injury time, 1-0 down to them. But in regards to the Men's World Cup, the Socceroos, they've played two warm-up games or friendly games before their World Cup campaign starts, and they went down 1-0 to Mexico, and then over the weekend were 1-1 with Switzerland. So good results there. But yeah, the World Cup starts for Australia in the soccer, and also the Women's T20 World Cup M starts on Friday in the
1: Oh, goodness.
0: UK.
1: Did you know that my middle name's Hattrick?
0: Oh, serious?
1: Serious, I've got a hat trick.
0: That is brilliant.
1: From 1,000,001 years ago. I used to play cricket.
0: Hey,
1: Don't know if I could
0: you make.
1: recreate it.
0: Well, it doesn't matter. It means you put three balls in the same spot.
1: I
0: Somebody
1: did.
0: got out.
1: I
0: But
1: did.
0: Australia's campaign, it starts on Friday. But Australia's campaign is on Saturday morning at versus South Africa. That's the T20 World Cup against South Africa in Manchester at Old Trafford. And going back to the Men's World Cup, I'm just looking up Sunday. Australia start their campaign against Turkey. Yay. And then they play the US after that. So yeah, heaps are going on in sport. We had the Monaco Grand Prix overnight as well. Kimi Antonelli, 19 years old. There's been five Grand Prix. He's won four this year. Sir Lewis Hamilton second, Isaac Hadjar third, and Oscar Piastri. God love him, Australian driver. It was a pretty average stop-start crash race, but Oscar finished fourth. So well done to him.
1: Yeah, well, congratulations to him. I'm sure he's listening. Hey, Kenny.
0: Absolutely. We're all over it.
1: We
0: I'll
1: are.
0: send it to him, I reckon.
1: Yeah, absolutely. All right, awesome. Well, you have a great day on this King's birthday long weekend, and I'm sure you'll be following some of the Fink action as well.
0: Absolutely. Take care, Em.
1: You too. That is Kenny Vowles. He is our man in sport in NT Grandstand. In just a moment, we are going to head down to find out what it takes to get the volunteers together to run the Apatula end of the Fink Desert Race.
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3: It's wonderful.
1: There is a press conference happening at the moment. We'll find out what the details are in regards to that before 8 o'clock. But before we do that, hundreds of volunteers are needed for the Fink Desert Race in town and down at the start-finish line at Apatula. I spoke with the team leader of the volunteers, Mark Fitch, earlier.
4: Yeah, so this year we've got about 28 volunteers down here from pretty much all over Australia, which is it's fantastic.
1: And what are they doing?
4: Yeah, so we've got them, it's a broad range of roles, but we've got them flag marshalling, we've got people actually checking in bikes as they come through, and that means giving the riders or the competitors water and making sure that they're actually in a pretty good state and then letting them go down to the pits. We've got people taking times of when people have come across the line and people checking where there might be a rider missing or whatever, and we're looking for them as well to help find them and that. So broad range of roles, and it's yeah, it's necessary to have about 25-30 volunteers, Danny.
1: How many things have you done?
4: Yeah, this is about my 12th, so I did about seven at Deep Well.

0: at the checkpoint, and then I've been doing five here, team leader, myself and another guy called Jamie Coverdale, who do the team leader role at the actual Think checkpoint, which is great. We love it.
1: What is it about it that you love?
0: Well, we love motorsport. We love camping. And we love the experience of getting behind the scenes and coordinating an event like this, or helping to coordinate it. And, you know, both of us are in completely different roles to this. I'm day-to-day role. I'm a CEO of a TAFE. So it's getting out and about and experiencing this sort of environment, motorsport, the thrill of what is an iconic event. And, you know, my aunt is a life member of Fink, actually. And so she got me involved 15 years ago. And, I've just loved it ever since. So come up every year from Victoria and spend a week up here trying to help out and make this event even better.
1: Which aunt?
0: Yeah, Judy Hoare. So,
1: deepest condolences to you and your family.
0: Thank you. Yeah, she passed away there just a week or so ago. So sort of somewhat fitting in regards to that, because we are actually up here not only to volunteer in this great event, but we're also spreading her ashes on Tuesday down at Deep Well. And having a bit of a wake for her Tuesday afternoon for locals, that many of them that know her. So, it's a bit of a summer time for us, but at the same time, we're celebrating someone that made a big difference to this event.
1: She was very important to Deep Well, also with Sally Priest as well. They were at that checkpoint for many years. How important is it to have a moment to reflect on Judy and her dedication to the Fink Desert Race?
0: It's really important. I was very close to my aunt. She didn't have children of her own, and so I'm obviously her nephew, and my sister, my twin sister, is here as well, and we're very, very close to Judy. And so the opportunity to have this experience about bringing Judy back up here, and, you know, for one last time, is really important to us as a family, because this place, Alice Springs, and the Fink Desert Race and Deep Well was just something that she talked about every single time she had the opportunity to talk about motorsport, etc. So, yeah, this is a really important time for us.
1: On the morning of race day two, what time will you be getting up, Mark?
0: Yeah, so we get up at around 4:30, and then the rest of the team up probably around 5. We have the drivers for the cars and that sign in just after 5. And then the team will line them up on the grid, and we'll get them on their way just after 7. So they'll head down and we'll send them off, and which is fantastic. It's a great experience. And it's to see 100-odd cars, 150 cars lined up on the grid is amazing, especially when it's still just a little bit dark and the sun coming up. So it's a fantastic experience. Then the team all get together again, and we line up the bikes. And that's another experience that's worth seeing as well, because we have around 600 bike riders in front of us, all needing to sign in, register, get their start time and their grid position, and then we try and line up 600 bike riders, and that as well is a great experience. And the gaps this year between those that are starting first, both in the cars and the bikes, and then those starting second, is a bit of a gap. So we sort of send the first one on their way, and then there's the correct position to send the next one, and there's a bit of a wait, quite a long wait. So but it's good, and it's just so nice way out here in the middle of nowhere, having this wonderful experience at Apertura or Fink, sending these competitors on their way back home. So we like to see them across the line safe, and we like to get them back home safe as well.
1: And what's the atmosphere down at Fink Apertura?
0: Yeah, you know what, we have a lot of fun down here, and the reason we do it is because we want the volunteers to have a really good experience. It's important that they can come back, and if they come back, it means they know what their roles are each year. And like I said, there's a variety of roles down here, but if they know what their roles are, then they can help us in regards to making this a great event. So the atmosphere is fantastic. We get everyone together the night before each of the days. We outline what we're expecting of them and what their roles are and how they can help us. And then we make sure that they rotate around so they can experience different parts of the event, so that they enjoy their time here. Because like a lot of them have travelled from a long way. There's a group of 8 riders, bike riders that have come across from the East Coast. There's quite a few people up from, say, Victoria, West Australia. So it's really important that they've made the effort to get here, so we should make it a really good experience for them.
1: And what does it mean once all those 600 bike riders have gone? What's the pack up like for you?
0: Yeah, that's a good question. We get everyone together and we try and pack the whole place up. So when we get here, it's nothing more than just a shell. There's a couple of containers and we pull everything out of the containers. We've got all this bunting set up. Hopefully people have seen the

0: photos, etc. But we basically set this place up so it looks like and replicates the start line. We want to make sure it looks fantastic on camera. But then when it closes or finishes, the last rider's gone, it's about packing it all up. And it takes a good 2 to 3 hours. When you've got about 25 volunteers, it can be done quite quickly. But it's packing everything up, getting it back to exactly how we found it, and getting it ready for next year. And so by about 2 o'clock, a lot of the competitors have gone. And then myself and Jamie, the other team leader, we wait for clearance from Alice Springs to say, yeah, you guys can head back into town. So we leave at about 4:30 tomorrow afternoon, on Monday afternoon. And then we take about 4.5 hours to get back. So we are still driving at about 9 o'clock tomorrow night, heading back into Alice Springs. And, you know, we're pretty tired, but we're pretty thrilled with how it all goes. So it's good fun.
1: Will you be back next year?
0: Yeah, we will be. We're back for number 6 down at Fink, and you know, we love coming down, and we love being involved with the volunteers. We love also having the motorsport officials here. We love having, and I should have mentioned this, we have fantastic support from TATS down here, so all the sponsors that come fly down. So we do runs to them from the airport. We pick them up. We show them around, make sure they have a good experience. We've got, as I said, the motorsport officials here as well. So there's quite a lot of people that will come in, and we'll support them while they're here and send them back on the planes as well. So yeah, we'll be back next year. The event's an amazing event, and something else Springs and Northern Territory should be really proud of. So absolutely, we love it.
1: That is Mark Fidge. He is the volunteer coordinator and team leader down at the Apertura end for the Fink Desert Race. It is 11 minutes to 8.
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1: St John have been supporting the Fink Desert Race for the 50th anniversary, as they normally do. It's been a massive field, and they have attended 29 incidences. I spoke with Craig Garraway, who is the Territory Response Manager, about how busy the weekend has been.
4: Yeah, look, I'll obviously let the Fink Committee comment on that later, along with police, because obviously it's an active investigation. Obviously, St John did attend that incident yesterday, along with police, and a number of first responders, so our condolences to the family and friends of that competitor. But from our perspective yesterday, we attended 29 people along the track from Alice Springs out to Fink there, and we transported 12 of those by helicopter and ambulances back to Alice Springs Hospital with varying degrees of injuries, mainly fractures. A busy day for our paramedics out on the track yesterday, and we also had two young lads collide, not related to the event, obviously camping out towards Squires there last night about 5 o'clock, and had a number of serious leg and head injuries as a result of that, and they were transported into the Fink clinic late last night. So been a long day yesterday and night for our paramedics, and a big day today coming back.
1: Now, what sorts of fractures are we talking about? Are they collarbones? Are they legs? Are they tibias? What sorts of fractures are we talking about?
4: Yeah, I mean, they're a bit of everything on what you just said there. So, obviously dislocated shoulders, fractured arms, fractured legs. The young lad out at Squires had a nasty fracture to his leg, and the other lad had a nasty head injury. So they would have been, flown back into Alice Springs late last night by the Royal Flying Doctor Service. So, yeah, look, a bit varying degrees. Now, obviously, a lot of other riders, I said 29 that we treated along the way with, injuries that didn't require us to transport, may have been coming back in with their crew, or obviously were able to organise other forms of transport. So a lot of people yesterday, but all in all, I think everyone out on the track, all the spectators have been behaving, and for so many people being out there, I think it's a really good job from everyone that's behaved out there and kept the event going.
1: Now, what was the most serious injury, do you think, out of the 12 that were medevaced to hospital?
4: Yeah, look, long bone fractures, femur, nasty fractures to the leg that were going to require surgery and probably some rehabilitation over a period of time to get back to normal. They were probably the most serious ones yesterday. Hopefully today we have a quieter day on the way home.
1: Any spinal injuries?
4: Look, those ones are being assessed last night.

0: We don't believe so, but obviously it's very difficult until they've been through an assessment at the hospital, and obviously the hospital were very busy late yesterday and last night. So I haven't got any information about whether there were any spinal injuries, but I don't believe so at this time.
1: And anyone flown out to Adelaide at all, are you aware of?
0: No, not that I'm aware of. The injuries haven't been that bad that they've needed to be flown to Adelaide.
1: Well, we'll touch base with you most likely tomorrow as well to see how the rest of the weekend went.
0: Yeah, look forward to it, Emma. You have a great day, and wish everyone all the best today. And can I just put a shout out? Can we make sure everyone that's driving back in today, there's going to be a lot of people on that road, and it's going to be very dusty. Please take your time. It's going to be a slow trip, and we don't want any injuries out on that main road coming back in.
1: That's Craig Garraway from St John Ambulance.
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1: We are going to cross to a press conference after 8:30 this morning. We have the Finke Desert Race Committee will be addressing the passing of the death of one of the competitors yesterday. That happened at 12:40. The president of the Finke Desert Race, Anthony Yoffa, he addressed the media around 10 minutes ago, and here's a small snippet of what he said.
3: Good morning, everybody. Anthony Yoffa is my name, president of the Finke Desert Race. Thank you all for coming here. We have some very sad news, as most people are aware. There was the death of a competitor early yesterday afternoon in the first leg of the Tats Finke Desert Race. This is a celebration weekend, but we mourn the loss and we feel for the family. And on behalf of the committee, we'd like to express our condolences to family, extended family and friends of the deceased. The incident happened at this northern end of the track. The accident was clear of the track towards the tail end of the field, so the race was able to continue under safe conditions, and then police and St John Ambulance attended the scene. Today, day two, there's been a minute's silence before the car section this morning in respect of the deceased and his family. And then tonight at presentation night, we will recognise the competitor, as I'm sure everyone in the audience will. It's about all I have to say this morning, but we're able to answer any questions.
4: Thank you. Can you tell us about the investigation so far? Do we know how the bike came off the track and what led to the crash?
3: I'll defer to police for that question. I wasn't on scene. I was still here in the in race control, but that's a question for police.
4: In terms of the energy at Aperture this morning, how were the races before today's event?
3: Oh, they had a driver's briefing early, and I wasn't down at the Finke end, but they were standing around, observed a minute's silence. They will be flat. No competitor in either division likes to see anyone injured or worse. This is a tragedy. People say that motorsport is dangerous, and very sadly that happens occasionally. And today is, whilst it's a celebration event, today's a sad day.
1: That is President of the Finke Desert Race Committee, Anthony Yoffa, addressing media earlier this morning. We'll bring you more of that press conference after 8:30 this morning.

0: Good morning. 8:30 here on race day 2 of the Finke Desert Race. I'm sitting in the hot seat for Mr. Stuart Brash, who is taking a month off. As I said, it is race day 2 of the Finke Desert Race. It's quite chilly around the region. Good morning to you at The Rock. You are heading for a top of 21 degrees. It's currently 7 degrees and it feels like 3.6. Good morning to you in Alice Springs. It feels like 2.5 degrees, but it is actually 4.2, but it's still very chilly. Also heading for a top of 20 degrees. I think I might have given you the bum steer with Yulara. They're heading for a top of 21 degrees. In Tennant Creek, a little bit warmer than down here, but still quite cold for the Barclay. 13.7 degrees at the moment. Feels like 8.2 and heading for a sunny 24 degrees. Before 9 o'clock this morning, we are going to hear from the press conference where the president of the Finke Desert Race and the police and also St John addressed media in regards to that sad news from the track with the death of the competitor. There was a minute silence ahead of the car leg this morning. And we are also going to be this morning unveiling the Finke local hero. But first, let's go trackside to our very own Will Regan. Good morning, Will. How's it going down there at the start-finish line?
1: Emma Haskin, good morning. First of all, it's cold.
0: I
1: can't feel my hands anymore. It's very cold. There's a lot of early birds here, and I'm probably members or supporters of certain teams and buggies racing right now. Look, it's slowly filling up, but there's some keen bums on seats here down at the start-finish line. Now, the current situation is Travis is about an hour
0: he's just
1: into his race, having left it. Yeah, so has he just gone through Deepwell?
0: He's just gone through Deepwell at 8.32 and 8 seconds. So he's just gone through Deepwell.
1: Okay,
0: so
1: he's in a real rush.
0: Can't be that far away, really.
1: No.
0: Really.
1: So he's what, about 60 to 70 Ks out here at the start-finish line, and I'll be here for when he gets over. Boston Morgan Horan, who came second as well last year, he's heading for Deepwell right now, and he went through Rodinga at 8 a.m., 21 past 8 this morning.
0: Correct.
1: Yeah, and then Hayden in third place as well, Hayden Bentley.
0: And of course, he is
1: things
0: a king
1: are
0: of...
1: nice out here. It's,
0: I was going to say, of course, yeah, he's the king of the desert from 2007 and 2013, so some old guard vying for a podium finish right there.
1: Pretty much. I'll tell you what, Bo Robinson, because they've got the live stream and the big screen here at the finish line. Bo Robinson is tearing through some buggies because he started half an hour later than Travis did, who was in first place because of, well, car issues yesterday. But he's absolutely overtaking some buggies on his way back home.
0: Well, I was just about to try and count up where he is on the grid, but I can't quite count that at this moment in time.
1: Oh, he's a few back.
0: He's a few back.
1: Yeah, he's probably in around 20th place right now.
0: Yeah, so, you know, eyes on the action, eyes on the field at the moment, right? Are there any fire pits around at the moment to keep you warm?
1: You know what? They put a fire pit in the VIP lounge, not for the common people outside it. So things are warming up, though. The sun's up and people are enjoying it. It is getting warmer, thank God. But yeah, still a little bit quiet. You know, it's always quiet before they get in, but I'll be keen to see Travis come through, I reckon.
0: Oh,
1: I wonder, before 9 o'clock. That's the question.
0: Well, that is the question. So we need to keep our eyes and ears on you, Will Regan. But we never can tell, like as Rick Hall has said, a Finke legend himself, and also podium king of the desert, he has said the desert decides, and that's true. The wrenches, many, many years ago, I can't remember exactly when, but I was at the start, I think it was at the start-finish line, and we were convinced that Shannon Wrench was going to make it over and become a king of the desert. However, in the prologue track, the buggy that he was in just died, and they didn't make it, and they did not finish, and that was it.
1: That is Finke law. That is Finke law, and Travis last night was saying, I'm not counting my eggs before they catch, which is wise.
0: Catch.
1: I mean, you're only home until you get through this. Yeah,
0: absolutely. Now, let us know how it's going.

0: down there. So we'll come back to you. We'll come back to you between now and 9 o'clock, and hopefully we will have a King of the Desert.
1: I'll be here. Talk soon. Thanks, Emma.
0: Thank you. That is our very own Will Regan at the start-finish line here at the Fink Desert Race. And just to recap there, Travis Robinson is flying down. He just went through Deep Well at 8:32 and 8 seconds, so a couple of minutes ago. In just a minute, we're going to recap what happened at the press conference in relation to the competitor death yesterday.
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0: The Fink community heard the tragic death that occurred at 12:40 yesterday. The president of the Fink Desert Race Committee, Anthony Yoffa, addressed the media at 7:30 this morning.
3: Good morning, everybody. Anthony Yoffa is my name, president of the Fink Desert Race. Thank you all for coming here. We have some very sad news, as most people are aware. There was the death of a competitor early yesterday afternoon in the first leg of the Tats Fink Desert Race. This is a celebration weekend, but we mourn the loss and we feel for the family. And on behalf of the committee, we'd like to express our condolences to family, extended family and friends of the deceased. The incident happened at this northern end of the track. The accident was clear of the track towards the tail end of the field, so the race was able to continue under safe conditions, and then police and St John Ambulance attended the scene. Today, day two, there's been a minute's silence before the car section this morning in respect of the deceased and his family, and then tonight at presentation night, we will recognise the competitor, as I'm sure everyone in the audience will. That's about all I have to say this morning, but we're able to answer any questions.
0: That was the Fink Desert Race president, Anthony Yoffa, and he was also asked about the welfare of other riders.
3: Oh, they had a driver's briefing early, and I wasn't down at the Fink end, but they were standing around, observed a minute's silence. They will be flat. No competitor in either division likes to see anyone injured or worse. This is a tragedy. People say that motorsport is dangerous, and very sadly that happens occasionally. And today is, whilst it's a celebration event, today's a sad day. Oh, there's a load of safety precautions we take, both in terms of preparing the track, having spectator safety marshals in place, having flag marshals in place, having bushfires volunteers dotted along the course. St John Ambulance have 60-odd personnel, again, dotted along the track. We have aerial support and we have roving support. So there's a significant amount of resources devoted to maintaining the safety of the event as best as we can. People will still come to the Fink Desert Race. It's an iconic event. Deaths in motorsport unfortunately happen. We're not immune to that. But right across the motorsport community, people will be mourning yesterday's incident. But accidents happen in motorsport. And whilst people will be cognizant of that, the race will continue next year, I'm certain. Notwithstanding, there'll be an investigation which police can talk about. At today's riders' briefing, which will be an hour before the race, the competitors will be offered the opportunity to withdraw from the event. We have a pastor on site down at Fink, and they'll be available for anyone that would like to seek some support. We have our clerk, of course, of the bikes, who is the race director of bikes. He will be down there. He's flying down this morning. There's lots of St John Ambulance wraparound support as well. So those that want to race will. Those that want to pull out will make sure they get home.
0: That is the president of the Fink Desert Race speaking at the press conference this morning. We also heard from the Northern Territory Police Commander, Michael budge.
4: I'm not going to comment on

0: what the investigation's uncovered so far. All I can say is there's a coronial investigation currently underway, and it'll be the information obtained in that investigation will be given to the coroner.
1: The police commander confirmed that there were several witnesses and that the incident is not being treated as suspicious. St John was also there. The Territory Response Manager, Craig Garraway, spoke of the emergency response.
2: Approximately 12:45 yesterday, around that time, we did receive a 000 call in regards to an incident. We did respond to a helicopter that we had flying in that direction at the time with an intensive care paramedic in it. We dispatched three ambulances that were close by, and all ambulances had a doctor in them as well. So the response was intensive care paramedics and doctors along with paramedics.
1: That was St John Ambulance Craig Garraway speaking at the press conference in regards to the very sad news that came through yesterday about the death of a bike competitor at around 12:40 p.m. It's 8:40 here on ABC Alice Springs. We'll head back to the track before 9 o'clock to see where those car and trophy truck and buggies are on the track between here and Apatula. And we'll also unveil the Fink local hero. But first, the sweetest thing, you two.

0: 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The sweetest thing here on ABC Alice Springs.
1: Emma Haskin.
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0: Well, it is 8:45 here on ABC Alice Springs, and congratulations are in order. The Fink Hero is the highest honour awarded to a Fink volunteer, and today it has been unveiled that it is Philip Budgie Priest, also known as Budgie. His volunteer work dates back to 2006 when he started as a grid marshal, and 20 years on, Budgie has taken on more responsibility as a team leader. And it's a very good morning. Congratulations.

0: call you, Philip or Budgie?
1: Prefer Budgie, please.
0: Okay.
1: Thank you.
0: Congratulations. Tell me a little bit about how you felt when you first heard the news.
1: I was taken aback and a bit embarrassed. I didn't know what to say. I was dumbfounded and just shocked, really. But
0: how long
1: have you? It's a nice honour to have. But yeah.
0: How long have you been a part of the Fing Desert Race family for?
1: Good 20-odd years. Yeah, so it's just started off being helping out here and there and got to know the place. And I come down here pre-event for a couple of weeks and potter around, fix things up and help out wherever you can and also on race weekend. Do the prologue. Doing a prologue, and so he's.
0: Have you got
1: I
0: some?
1: I just hear he's not far away. Apparently,
0: who's not far away? What have you heard, Budgie?
1: I heard that his Robinson's been overtaken, or something's happened.
0: Oh, really?
1: Hey, I'm not sure what it is. So I've just about to walk over the start line now. So,
0: well, so do we know who's overtaken him? We're assuming that it's Boston Morgan Horan, but we don't know because, as we know, that the desert decides, right, Budgie?
1: Hey,
0: do you have any intel?
1: Not as yet. No.
0: Well, tell me a little bit about what the best thing about volunteering at Fink is.
1: Oh, look, it's a family of characters and heaps of people and all want to just give something back to the community, you know. And when I finish this, I do the same at V8s in Darwin, so that's about 20 years as well. So,
0: I understand you started as a grid marshal on the start line in 2006. Yeah. What does that mean?
1: I'm not a motorsport person generally, but I just like for volunteer purposes. It's you get to know how things operate, what sort of cars are around, bikes and all the rest. Yeah, it's really inspiring actually as to what people will do to commit to their sport and how the volunteers and all the people behind the scenes do a lot of work.
0: How important is voluntary work in the Northern Territory, given that we don't have a huge population? There's lots and lots, thousands of people have come in to Alice Springs for the Fink Desert Race. How important is it to have people volunteer?
1: Like with most motorsport events, without volunteers, it wouldn't happen. So it's one of those things where, you know, people like to get involved and be a part of something magnificent, and it's at a little cost what they do. So people feel a bit of a proud moment when things come off, you know, so it's pretty good.
0: And do you have any more updates for us as to what's happening at this moment in time?
1: Apparently he's not far away.
2: Yeah, you've got like 2 minutes.
1: About two or three minutes.
0: Who are we talking about? Who's he? Do we know who he is?
2: I understand it's not Bo.
1: It's not Bo,
0: well, it certainly won't be Bo because Bo's well and truly behind. Are they talking about Travis potentially?
1: I doubt it.
0: Do they think it's Boston? Well, look.
1: Boston, yeah, there.
0: How are you going to celebrate this evening? Are you going to go to the big do after presentation?
1: I stay away from all that stuff. So I'm I'll leave that to the competitors because it's their moment and their time to celebrate because all the hard work and finances that they commit to what they do. And I think it's just their time to go and enjoy it. Yeah, so I stay away from it.
0: Well, congratulations. I hope you come back next year to volunteer again.
1: Yeah, definitely will. It's a great event for the town and everybody's out here and everybody's down the track to be part of it. So, it's like I said, it's a great honour. So, yeah.
0: Well, congratulations. Thanks for your time.
1: All right. Thanks, Emma.
0: That is Budgie Priest. He has been awarded the Fink Hero for 2026. It is coming up to 10 minutes to 9, and we hear the word on the street is that they're not far away. Back to Will at the start-finish line. Will, what can you see?
3: Morning, Emma. You know what? Right now, nothing, but I've been speaking to one of the production crew and they're saying, well, a minute ago, it was 4 minutes, so I reckon 2 to 3 minutes, one of the trucks will be in. Now, I've just been listening to you, and it sounds like things are going on with Travis's car.
0: Indeed.
3: Is that right?
0: Indeed. Well, we're not sure exactly what the situation is. We just spoke to the Fink Hero, and he was getting some information in the background as well, saying he's coming. And she's like, who's he? So we're not sure who he is at this moment in time, so the desert will decide.
3: Exactly. Yeah, I think whoever it is will be here in a few minutes. I'll let you know when I see that chopper and see the car coming down. But I reckon right now we actually don't know who it's going to be.
0: What can you see on the horizon? Can you paint a picture for us?
3: You're here at the start-finish line. You look down. Now, the cars will come through. And the first thing you probably see is the chopper. Then you see the car and dirt spitting up behind it. And then they'll come through what is sort of the prologue track and make some tight turns and hairpin turns to eventually come through the finish line. Right now, though, there is nothing. And this is the suspense that the desert race creates when you're waiting at the finish line. Look, you know, media is getting ready. Everyone's up on their seats, though, and trying to check out and see who's coming first. So we're waiting with anticipation, Emma.
0: With bated breath. Can you tell me how many people are in the sitting on the grandstand sort of bits of the prologue track? So, yeah, if you turn around and look behind you.
3: I'll have a look at it. I mean, there's a couple hundred here right now. It's always still a little bit quiet, but people are still very on edge here. So about a couple hundred people looking out. There's a bench just in front of me, and there's about 30 or 40 people up standing to see the car on the horizon and be the first to see that. Well, what will be a trophy truck coming into the frame.
0: Oh, how do you describe this moment in your the pit of your stomach at the moment? It's hard to describe, isn't it?
3: It's tense. You've been saying it all morning. The desert decides, and we don't know until who finishes, you know, and crosses the line first. So, it's a lot of suspense. I'm wondering who's going to come across first. And it was very exciting last year. Travis did it last year. And he's gotten so close. Let's see what happens.
0: Well, and indeed, and it's one of the previous people in the local Fink Heroes ear, Budgie, was saying, it's not going to be Bo. And it's certainly not going to be Bo Robinson because he's down the track.
3: Bo's giving it a red hot crack, though, having started half an hour before that first place went off at 7:15. So he's really tearing past buggies and
0: fair,
3: carts.
0: Well, yeah, so. Fair to say that he will not be on the podium, though, unless something serious, the desert really does make a decision about certain things. We've got Hayden Bentley, who has just gone through Deep Well as well. So interesting. And then Michael Zachary has gone through Deep Well in fourth. Oh, we'll have to wait and see. Let's go to a track and hopefully have more of an idea after Bananarama, Kiel Summer.

0: cruel summer. Bananarama here on ABC Alice Springs. And let's head back to the Fink Desiree start finish line with Will Regan. Good morning, Will. Any news?
1: Emma, I've spotted a chopper on the horizon, which means they're in sight here from the finish line. So they're on their way in. Now, I haven't heard from someone. It could be Travis still in first place.
0: Could be Travis.
1: It remains to be seen.
0: It does remain to be seen.
1: I'm trying to split my brain between the live stream and looking out in the distance at this chopper coming in. So maybe you'll hear it first in a second.
0: What can you see on the horizon? Tell me about that.
1: It's just a little black dot floating. No, you can see the chopper and that's the tell. You know, it'll be above the car right now, the trophy truck coming through. They really tear through at the end here, through the prologue. It's nearing. There's a chopper. It's slowly getting closer and closer. But very exciting. Everyone's here waiting with the live stream going out as well. I can see dust. I can see dust flicking up above the tree line on the track. So they're approaching and they'll probably soon come into that prologue, those prologue turns in the truck.
0: What are people feeling at the moment? Can you feel that anticipation and excitement building?
1: I can. Yeah, people are on edge. Absolutely. I'm on the media platform here. Everyone wants to capture the moment they come through. But everyone looking on.
0: Is it shoulder to shoulder on that platform?
1: On the platform, it's pretty shoulder to shoulder here. And some of the benches in front of me trying to get a prime look. People are lined up around the outside of the prologue track as well at the fence to try and get a look in. I can still see dust being spat up in the air. It's getting closer. It's sort of little spots of dust getting closer as it comes in. It can't be long now. Emma, I just hope the news doesn't cut us off and we miss it. If not, we'll get it after 9. I'll capture the moment for you.
0: Well, we're very close to news here on ABC Alice Springs. I don't know if we're going to get it. How far away do you reckon that trophy truck is? Can you see any sort of sign of the truck winding through that 8-kilometre prologue track that was so kicked up on Saturday morning? Anything?
1: I can't see the truck itself, but I can see the dust. I reckon 2 minutes. It will happen during the news, but I'll capture it and we'll hear it after as well. Pretty exciting though. Seriously, it might be Travis's head, but we'll find out. We don't know just yet.
0: And any sign of that chopper still? Is it still lurking on the horizon?
1: The chopper's gone behind a shed. I can't see. It's out of my visibility, but before I know, I reckon that truck's going to be hitting those prologue turns.
0: Awesome. All right, that's Will Regan. We'll bring you the latest after 9 o'clock. It is 9 o'clock and that means news time. Good morning.
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3: Good morning, Darlene Jean Myung with ABC News. The organisers of the Fink Desert Race have observed a minute silence before the commencement of today's racing in honour of a motorbike rider who died in a crash at the event yesterday. The incident happened closer to the Alice Springs end of the racetrack, which connects the Central Australian town with the remote community of Upper Chula. An investigation into the circumstances of the crash is ongoing and a report will be prepared for the coroner. Race organiser Anthony Yoffa says the community is mourning the loss.
4: This is a celebration weekend, but we mourn the loss and we feel for the family. And on behalf of the committee, we'd like to express our condolences to family, extended family and friends of the deceased.
3: Families in the Northern Territory Indigenous community of Borroloola say their local death rate from chronic health conditions is unacceptably high and they want an investigation into why. They feel some of the 15 recent deaths from conditions including kidney and heart disease could have been prevented with better government healthcare programs in their community. The NT Health Department says the Borroloola Clinic is appropriately staffed and has run prevention programs, including a health check week in which 80 people were examined. Borroloola Garawa Elder Keith Rory wants the government to carry out an investigation into the death of his 51-year-old sister, Teresa Rory, from kidney and liver failure in January.
5: She shouldn't die. She's too young. That's why we want to know where this come down to us, whether it's in Borroloola Clinic or in Darwin Hospital.
3: Australia is repeating its call for de-escalation in the Middle East after the Israeli military said it detected three waves of Iranian missiles being launched at the country's north. It's the first attack on Israel since a ceasefire was announced in early April and follows Israel launching an attack on a Hezbollah stronghold in southern Beirut. Defence Industry Minister Pat Conroy says the Australian government wants the ceasefire to hold.
6: It's incredibly unhelpful and we continue to call for de-escalation. We want the ceasefire to hold and a long-term peace to be negotiated and agreed to so that the Strait of Hormuz can be reopened.
3: The push to build data centres in Australia appears likely to put intense pressure on the nation's electricity system over the next 5 years. Four Corners, Steve Kinnane reports.
7: Sources close to the tech industry have told Four Corners that senior Anthropic representatives disclosed to them the company has ambitions to invest in data centres that would use a large proportion of Australia's electricity. They say they were told Anthropic wants 5 gigawatts of new compute to help train its AI models by 2030, with a longer-term goal of 20 gigawatts, enough at full power to increase Australia's annual electricity generation by around 60%. Anthropic would not comment on the figures, but said in a statement it wants to be an accelerator and a partner in Australia's energy transition.
3: Former Chief Minister Dennis Burke says his family was touched to learn that a Medal of the Order of Australia was being awarded to his wife, Annette Burke, who died of cancer last month. Annette Burke was well known for her role as Mayor of Palmerston, serving on Palmerston Council for more than 10 years. Mr Burke says his late wife was also a valuable part of his own career.
8: We were a good team, and we always have been a good team. We've, you know, even before coming to Darwin, been, what, we're going on 47 years together, and we've been a very tight team. You know, part of me's gone now, just lost, ripped apart.
3: To sport, Carlton has surged to a fourth consecutive win under interim coach Josh Fraser with a 5-point victory over Essendon at the MCG. The Blues trailed by 23 points during the second quarter but fought back before weathering a late Bombers push in the 10-12-72 to 10-7-67 victory. Fraser says his side still has plenty of room for improvement.
9: We've seen some big growth, but we're aware that we've got a long way to go. I haven't looked too far ahead. I haven't stopped to reflect too much other than what learnings can we take forward and how we get to work. And, you know, I'm proud of the group with the inroads we've made. But again, we're all really aware that we've got work to do and we're not a finished product yet.
3: Elsewhere, Sydney completed a dramatic 2-point victory over St Kilda, with Jai Sarong snapping the game's decisive goal with less than 20 seconds remaining. And in the weather today, a slight to medium chance of showers in the eastern Arnhem District and the top end's northern coastal fringe. Darwin, it's 23 right now, top of 31. Alice Springs, 7 now, top of 20. ABC News.
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0: 9 here on ABC Alice Springs, and we have a king of the desert.
1: So poised. It is just pure perfection. And with a driver like Trav Robinson at the helm, Paul Curry, what a team, what a moment.
2: Yeah, absolutely massive. The number one plate on their car for a reason. Won the Australian Championship last year, won Fink last year, and now they're going to back it up here at the 50th running of the Chats Fink Desert Race and get another win. Only a couple of corners to go for them. The elation must be so high in that car right now. Shannon Wrench, though, quickly is through Deepwell now as well. But here we go. Ladies and gentlemen, here in Alice Springs, get on your hands and feet because we are about to crown a two-time King of the Desert. Travis Robinson and Paul Curry are about to hit the final straight. Put your hands together, ladies and gentlemen, your winner of the 2026 Chats Fink Desert Race. In the cars, Travis Robinson and Paul Curry for 2 years in a row.
0: There we have it. And our man on the scene was Will Regan calling it also over the line.
3: Here it comes. Okay, I can see it now. Here comes a truck. It's coming into the prologue turns. It looks like it is Travis Robinson with the black livery on his trophy truck. Choppers above it. He's coming through. He's around the corner now, speeding his way through. He's in a rush to get home, Travis. Taking the last few turns. Headlights on the trophy truck. I can now see it. It's in plain view. And it is Travis Robinson. Taking the last few turns. Here he is. The crowd's getting up. He's now about to come down the straight. Travis Robinson. It is trophy truck's done it back to back. Winner for 2026. Number one car. And it'll be number one car again next year. He's gone back to back in the Fink Desert Race. Number one in the cars, in his trophy truck, Travis Robinson, with Paul Curry, his navigator, at his side. That's a very clean run. He's done what he did last year, setting a record out to Fink, Apachula, and tearing through on his way home here. Look, we heard rumours, Emma, of there being car issues, but either way, he's the first to get home, and he's driving up now to set up in front of everyone.
0: And what's the crowd doing? What's the crowd doing?
3: Oh, crowd's getting up. They're loving it. They're up and about. Everyone's tucked and tight up against the fence, checking it out. He's now driving the car down here. A very congratulatory round of applause from the crowd. We'll try and get Travis as he comes in. But he's pulling up, actually, I think, alongside his squad to say hello, which is nice. Just before getting down to the end there. Oh, he's giving high fives as he comes through. Paul Curry, the navigator, high five in the crowd from the truck. This is great. People are loving it. A lot of cameras up. It's a beautiful looking car. You can hear it. Listen to that.
0: That is Will Regan down at the start finish line calling Travis Robinson over the line at 9 o'clock and 1 minute and 45 seconds. So the time that it took him to come down was 1 hour and 46 minutes and 41 minutes. I have to see if that is a record. We'll head back to the track imminently to see if we can catch up with the two-time King of the Desert, Travis Robinson.

0: That is Queen. We are the champions of the world. And that goes out to Travis Robinson, who is a two-time Fink legend now. He has taken out the Fink Desert Race. Now, let's just go back to the live feed from the Fink Desert Race.
1: Bit of smoke. He's been that on it that she's steaming out of the vents. That turbo little Nissan V6 has been wicked.
0: That is Boston Morgan Horan. They came in over the line at 11 minutes past nine with a time of 1 hour, 46 minutes and 35 seconds.
2: Will so, Haddock for second place in the 50th running of the Tats Fink Desert Race. We're going to go down and have a chat with him, with Rihanna in Parc Fermé.
3: Congratulations, Boston Morgan Horan, onto the podium once again here at the Tats Fink Desert Race. There was maybe an issue in the last phase of this leg. Talk to us, what happened just there?
4: Oh, yeah, no, we just landed off one of the jumps and we snapped the rim and brake caliper off, and it was a big thing, but anyway, still got here.
3: The rest of the leg down here, was it smooth?
4: We had no brakes for the last however long we broke it for, but it was good.
3: It was a quick run down yesterday. I mean, are you happy with the result for you guys today?
4: Yeah, of course. How can you not be? The second's better than the third, right?
3: Absolutely. We'll run over to you, Bill Hatter. Congratulations on alongside Boston there. Talk to us about the emotions for you being on the podium here at Fink.
5: It was pretty stressful there last, 30 Ks maybe, with the snapped rim and all, but I lost my comm, so I wasn't actually talking to him.
0: That is Boston Morgan Horan, and he's a navigator here at the start-finish line of the Fink Desert Race. We'll cross back to Will at some stage between now and 9:30 to see if we can get some words from the winner, Travis Robinson. But right now, here's Run to You, Brian Adams.

0: Bryan Adams, I'm going to run to you here on ABC Alice Springs, where it is 18 past nine.
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2: Australia's only cat historian tells the surprising and complicated story of our famous and infamous felines. The Cats of Australia by Jodie Stewart. Available in bookshops and online.
0: We'll head back to the track imminently. We understand that Will is speaking to Travis Robinson as we speak. I'm just looking at the live feed from the Fink Desert Race. You can go and have a look yourself, but they're just waiting with bated breath for number three. There's lots of people waving at the camera at the minute. It looks pretty cold out there at the moment. Lots of people wearing puffer jackets and so not that many beanies, lots of caps. I can see a thick group of people just waiting with bated breath to see who will cross the line number three. So we've got first two over the line. We've got Travis Robinson and also Boston Morgan Horan, who came in his Extreme Two-Wheel Drive. It's a Geyser Brother Trophy truck, and he was race number 483. And, of course, Travis Robinson won in his class of Extreme Four-Wheel Drive. So, and his navigator was Paul Curry. So we'll head back to the track shortly to find out what the latest is and how that run down for Travis was.

0: That is Melissa Etheridge. Bring me some water, and I'm sure some of these guys need some water. Now, Will Regan is out at the start-finish line. How are you going, buddy? How's the excitement there?
1: Good. It's great. Travis is through. I had a chat with him. He's stoked. He actually says he's hanging up, what do you call it, the steering wheel. He's done. This will be his last, but he's taken out the 50th anniversary as well.
0: This will be his last.
1: Here's third place. It's Hayden Bentley coming through as we speak, Emma.
0: Hayden Bentley in third position. King of the Desert in 2007 and 2013.
1: That's right. Number 818 has come through there with the return time of an hour and 54 minutes. I'd say Travis came through with an hour and 46, and then Boston's come through with an hour and 40. It's actually got here 46, but it's probably about a minute later or a few minutes later.
0: Well, thanks.
1: Very exciting.
0: Exciting. Thanks for calling that across the line. Let's go to your chat with Travis Robinson after taking out top spot.
2: Yeah, good. Good. It was a cruisy run home and good run down yesterday. And it was a perfect weekend.
3: How'd the car go on the way?
0: Brilliant.
3: Back?
0: Thanks, Will.
2: Yeah, good.
0: Still there?
2: Good. Can't complain. It was good. Perfect.
4: How's it feel going back to back, Travis?
2: It's a big we've actually won three in a row as a family. We run it as a family effort, so it's three in a row. And last year was 1-2 and win the 50th. Man, you know, it's a dream come true for us as a team. Win three in a row, the 50th, 1-2, just killer. I can't believe it.
1: How are you feeling overnight after setting a record down to Apertura going into today? How are you feeling?
2: Good. We obviously had a 10-minute lead coming home, so it would have been nice.

0: to smash the record down and back, but you know, at the end of the day, we don't need to do that. We need to just win the race, and that's what we've done. So,
1: feeling in Apachula this morning after the news yesterday.
0: Yeah, it was good. It was a big year. There was plenty of people down there, and we just knew that this has been taken away from us in that position a few times in the 2010s. You know, like we've been down there with big leads, and we've cruised home, and we've broken in the past. So it's better, just less said the better, and yeah.
2: How was the track today after everyone threw yesterday? How were the bumps or the whoops?
0: Yeah, the track's rough. It's really rough, but it was a little bit, like on the way home, it's usually a little bit smoother. A little bit smoother than yesterday, I think, but yeah, still very rough.
1: You said this was your last year. Tell us why.
0: Oh, I've just accomplished it, and something I wanted to do for my dad and my family and Paulie, and we've won it twice in a row, and smart enough to go out on top and go on to other things, family and business and whatever.
1: So. Will your kids be racing?
0: Oh, I hope so. 10 years, I reckon. Yeah.
3: How are you going to be celebrating?
0: Jack Daniels, rum, what else, boy?
4: Southern Comfort,
0: yeah, anything we can find.
2: How nice is it having the family here?
0: Oh, it's great. It's what it's. This is actually the, you know, I sort of got back into the sport when my old man died, and I thought, well, the kids, it's really great for the kids. Do you know what I mean? Like, you know, the pits and the camping, you know, like, they could be doing heaps worth of shit, couldn't they? They could be playing on their iPads or whatever, but they're not. They're out here learning how we did, you know, so...
2: You're going to do a David Walsh on us and say you're retiring, then come back?
0: No, I'm done.
2: This is it?
0: I'm done, so yeah. So, but no, I love the event, but I'll definitely be here, and we're making sure that number two truck gets a one on it, and I'll be supporting my brother so he can win a couple more.
3: Any words of wisdom for some, you know, people who are going to potentially have a stake at your crown?
0: Yeah, I don't know, pre-run.
2: Yeah. What do you think of Boston as well? He's making a name for himself. He came third last year, second this year.
0: He's a future. He's actually a phenom, you know what I mean? Like, he's going to be a force to reckon with. Like, him and Bo are probably the two of them, not the quickest in Australia, quickest in the world. And I'd bet money that both of them would give anyone in the world a run for their money right now.
1: Can you just reiterate again what you love about Think Desert Race?
0: Well, I love the town, with like the memories in the town. And just the family, you know. Then so Australia hasn't got events like this, you know. Like, if you think about it, like, what have they got? Bathurst here. I can't even think. You know, yeah. Which one? Yeah, the Whoops. You know what I mean? It's the track is insane, right? So you're on it, and you can't duplicate it till you actually there racing. You're hitting them at 200k an hour, and you're just thinking, what am I doing? The whole thing's like a blur, you know, while you're doing it. So yeah, it's an amazing track. The people lining the track, it's killer.
2: Any close calls this year? Any moments where your heart was sort of out of your chest?
0: On the way down, I wanted to, because I knew it was going to be my last year, no matter what happened. So we sent a couple of the jumps that wouldn't usually do them, but we thought we'd do it for the crowd. And I'm just waiting for the footage to come out, because we haven't seen any of it yet. But there's some Dukes of Hazzard moments, definitely.
3: Anything you'd like to say as well, Paul? How does it feel? Being a co-driver, what's it like?
5: It was good on the way back. Obviously, we had to protect that. We got the 10 minutes on day one, so it gives you a good buffer, and then it's just a matter of protecting that buffer on the way home. So, Trav did a great job looking after the car and straight down the middle the whole way.
3: What was it like sitting in the passenger seat on the way back and on the way down?
5: The way down was pretty hectic. You know, we had some comms issues early on, so... we had to get that sorted, and then obviously, you know, setting a great time on the way down. It was going to be tough to do any better. No one could have done any better than that in those conditions. So I'm pretty happy with the time. Trav reckons there was a little bit more in it. And then the way home was really good. Plenty of people standing on the roof of their car, you know. That's what Trav said, that's what it's about.
2: Hey, Paul, for you two going back-to-back, I mean, what's been the key to your success?
5: Consistency and pre-running, you know, just getting out there, and the track doesn't change direction year on year, but it changes personality, you know, and some areas are fast and than they were last year, and some areas catch you out, so it's really important to do that. That's the key, I think. And getting it. It's great.
0: And, and holding it mashed.
5: Holding it mashed.
0: Yeah, it's the rock. Yeah,
3: that helps. Any special celebrations for the 50th, given you've won, you know, back to back? It's a big 50.
0: We might turn on a bit of a party somewhere at some point. And, yeah, we'll see.
3: 50 years for 50 years?
0: Yeah, something like that, yeah. Actually, last year was the 50th, but we'll take this one.